0: everybody. You are tuned in to KOTO Telluride, KOOK Ridgeway. It is 6:17. And we're going to send it to the main stage with the Telluride House Band.
1: And Stuart!

0: Stuart Duggan on the fiddle. Well, how you doing, everybody?
1: And what a lovely day it is.
0: Well, we get to do this once a year, and it's such a pleasure. And what a thrill it is to play in a band with four virtuosos. I'm sorry, three. We want to do a song that Jerry and Edgar wrote this one when we did our album. As I was saying, Edgar, when we did our album called Strength in Numbers, and this is one of Jerry and Edgar's compositions, beautiful tune called No Apologies.

All right, well, this is pretty cool. Sure love getting to be here with y'all. Dream come true, obviously, for me to play with these guys. We're going to do a tune of mine. It's called Rygar. I don't know what else to say about it. It's about a video game. How millennial is that? Anyway, Rygar.

0: Thank you, thank you, thank you.
1: Let's do a song that was written by a person that was really important in the early days of this festival, and was one of the people that helped bring it to national prominence. And I'm talking about John Hartford. We're going to do one of John's tunes. We opened the first song we did, the Steam Pirate Aeroplane, was one of John's. Bring this up just barely. And let's do one now that. Anybody in the audience old enough to remember who a man named Howard Hughes was? Okay. Well, if you're not old enough, Google it. Yeah, Bale's telling me Leonardo DiCaprio played him in one of the movies. So does that help any? Okay, good. Oh, Howard played Leo DiCaprio? Gotcha. All right, good. Okay, well, at any rate, at one time, Howard Hughes was possibly the richest man in the world. And he was living proof. Didn't buy you happiness. So John Hartford wrote this song about him in the mid-70s. So this is called The Howard Hughes Blues.

0: Howdy, folks. How y'all doing out there?
1: Hi, Jerry.
0: We didn't have enough hard songs in the show, so Sam and Edgar came up with one. So we're going to try to play this, and I think he knows how. He wrote it. This is called Double Vision. It's because two of them wrote it.

0: Double vision. Thank you very much. Here's a little song I wrote by myself.
1: All by yourself?
0: Single vision. Television. This is called King Silky. And Critter will start it ably on the guitar in the perfect way that he knows how to do. You got it, Critter.

0: I'd like you to welcome a guest to sing with us, Susan Tedeschi.
1: Thank you so much for having me. What an honor to be up here with all these musicians. I don't even know why I'm up here, but thanks for having me, guys.
2: We know.
1: Check, hey.

Christians in Zdebski!

All right, well, the first time I ever came out to this festival was with my dad. Probably like a lot of you. But my dad was a musician. He was a banjo player. He used to play banjo in a band called The Seldom Scene. And they're playing here. And we're gonna do a tune that they used to do. It's called Muddy Waters.

0: Well, in the spirit of the Telluride House Band, we always like to feature a classic. This one goes even further back than we realized. We knew a Stanley Brothers version of this song from the 50s. Turns out it's even earlier than that, going back into the folk music history books. Novelty song. And since the song kind of started as a novelty, we didn't want to, like, just leave it alone. So, and also the spirit of the house band, we done a little surgery on the last verse, so stay tuned for that. In this song, for any complaints later on, this song was Jerry's idea, so.
1: We want to send one out to Ice. This is for Ice. This is called Take Your Cold, Icy Fingers Off of Me.
0: It didn't start that way. This song was just about this ordinary guy that just was kind of afraid of spirits and things like that. And, well, yeah, things happen.
2: Times change.

0: What you got, Sam? What are we doing?
1: Well, let's see. Let's turn back. One of the great bands in bluegrass was a band called The Country Gentlemen. And we want to play honor to The Country Gentlemen now. Do one of their old songs for you. And
0: we're going to do it in C like everybody's always done it throughout history, right?
1: No, Baylor. We want to do it. It's a bluegrass song. And nothing says bluegrass like the key of B. B for bluegrass, Baylor. B natural. B.
0: I have a little
1: B, Baylor.
0: What?
1: B ain't for Baylor. B is for bluegrass, and we're doing it in the key of B.
0: What did you say?
1: I said we're doing it in B.
0: Sam, I don't have a fifth string capo on this banjo. I can't do this in B. I mean, I got the regular capo, but I haven't got the fifth string capo.
2: Can't you get some help?
1: Well, Baylor,
0: I have a better idea.
1: I don't know what to tell you, little buddy, because we're doing it in B.
0: I have a better idea. I'd like to bring up a special guest who's going to help us out tonight on this next song. One of the greatest banjo players you ever heard, Mr. Noam Pikelny. Thanks, Noam. I know, Noam, you won't need that. You won't need that. Just put it over there. Yeah, I got another idea for you.
1: Real sharp there. Check the tuning on that fifth string.

0: Noam Pikelny, ladies and gentlemen.
1: How about it for Noam?
2: Thank you.
3: It was an honor. An honor.

0: There's a little smudge on my banjo neck, and we'll have to talk about that afterwards.
1: We think we know what's on that banjo neck. It's love.
0: No, Sam, it's the green slime. Take it away, Edgar.

0: Eggema. Okay. Excuse me, it's really dry out here today.
1: Yes, let's have a drink. Let's all have a
0: drink. Salute to Planet Bluegrass for putting on this festival now in its 53rd year. Bluegrass number. Well, it was actually, it predates bluegrass music, but it was made a bluegrass tune by Bill Monroe, and many people have done it. So we're not trying to be political. It just sometimes it happens. But this is not really meant to be a political song. But this is called the White House Blues.

Thank you so much. Thank you so much, friends. You've been enjoying the picking of Jerry Douglas on the Dobro. Edgar Meyer on the bass violin. Bela Fleck on the old five. Chris Eldridge, Critter on the guitar. Stuart Duncan on the fiddle. Oh, I'm Bill Monroe. Thank you very much. Thank you. Let's feature Bela Fleck on the banjo on this last little number here. We're going to start it off with a tune. Bill Emerson wrote the first little tune Bela's going to play for you. It's called Cowboys and Indians. And then we will follow that up with one of Bela's compositions, which is called Eager and Anxious. So thank you, friends, very much for giving the Telluride House Band a place to play. Thank you, Craig Ferguson.

0: Welcome back, everybody, to the 53rd annual Telluride Bluegrass Festival. That was the Telluride House Band on fire.
1: There we go.
0: Sure
1: pumping
0: was.
1: Up the volume.
0: I like to do them one
2: pump.
0: By one, so everyone's
2: the volume. Jammed.
0: Pump. Everyone's voices come on one at a time.
1: That's what I was mentally singing to you, and I was gesturing it, but you didn't hear
0: What's
1: me.
0: Funny is I do tend to take my time with the board. Like, I will, and I know Julia gets so stressed out by it. She's like in the studio sometimes. I'm like, this one, and you're like, just put the thing
2: It's
0: up.
2: More, I feel like I have, but you're good at this, pulling them down fast.
0: Yeah.
2: I get big anxiety when someone takes too long pulling a mic or a pot down. It's like, guys, you don't know what someone's going to say.
1: You really don't know what someone's going to say.
0: You really don't.
3: Hot mic.
1: On Rosie's show, though, I always forget. I just always forget to turn them on. Yes, and to turn them all on. So, like, because, you know, it usually at least starts out just me and her. And I, as a DJ, I'm usually just one DJ mic. Hey, we're good. So, but then I have to remember Rosie's on one, and then it's always after OTR has been on, and the mics are reset to zero because our news director.
2: I sometimes do that. I apologize. I realized just as you were talking about that, I was like, I didn't reset.
0: What
2: them
0: it is
2: basically OTR on Tuesday.
0: It's basically home, and so everyone just goes in. They just do
1: some
0: the
1: some people
0: things like
1: leave
0: they do
1: the
0: at
1: toilet
0: home.
1: Seat up,
0: and then they just
1: some
0: leave.
1: People leave it down,
0: including
3: the toothbrush goes to here. It's always where the toothbrush goes.
0: And you just walk into whatever the DJ's.
1: Yeah, Coda really is
0: are.
1: A. It is a house.
2: The number of times I say, oh, no, she's not at home. I mean, at
1: No, y'all, who was it a couple weeks ago? These little kids came in. Who was it? And they go, where do you... Oh, it was actually... No, it was Coco's little sister. It was Kiki. It was one of our DJs, but one of our very youngest DJs. And she's like, where's your bedroom?
0: Well, in the production room upstairs.
4: Yeah,
0: right?
4: Exactly.
1: Sometimes underneath the main studio.
2: I mean, we've all slept in there at least once.
0: Yeah. Yep. Doors always open,
1: sometimes
0: folks.
1: You just need to lay your head down. On a dirty, dirty
3: feels
1: floor.
3: So good. Yeah.
0: Oh, geez. How's everybody? How's everyone doing? That was an awesome set. That was the Telluride House Band.
1: That was an awesome set.
0: Brought up Susan Tedeschi.
1: I was going to say, anytime you get a little Susan Tedeschi coming out and singing.
0: And you know what?
1: She's got singing.
2: We're going to get more of that.
0: We are.
2: Yep.
1: So much more.
2: That was just a teaser.
1: That was
2: a little
1: just
2: taste.
1: A teaser.
0: Are you a Tedeschi Trucks fan, Ben?
3: As much as anybody.
0: Yeah. No, totally. I mean, I'm just curious because you're actually, who are you interviewing tomorrow? You were like, you're really into them. Are they Scottish?
2: Yeah.
3: Scottish, Irish.
0: Dallahan. Yeah. Are they young? They're like younger, right?
3: Younger-ish. Yeah. For sure. There's fiddle player is the youngest person in the band, and I believe he's Scottish.
0: Okay.
3: Wonderful band. Great sound.
2: There's a Scottish flag out there.
3: Is there really?
2: It's on someone's tarp.
1: So, yeah.
3: Lovely.
1: Yeah.
3: You mean they're not all in Boston drinking all the beer?
2: I know.
0: Well, I wonder what's
3: God
0: going on, because I heard some people talking backstage, and they were also Scottish, but they were not Dallahan.
2: I was going to say, was it the band?
0: No.
2: Maybe they're with the band.
0: Huh. Is there something we don't know about this year's festival? Maybe
2: was
0: there's
2: it?
0: A theme.
1: Scott's on tour.
3: Right.
2: Well, there are. I mean, with the World Cup,
0: Scott's printing on tour. We love you, Scott's printing. Oh, geez.
2: I mean, Scotland's...
3: They're doing well.
2: Doing well, right,
3: okay.
2: In the World Cup. And so
3: if
2: maybe
3: they're drinking all the beer, they must be doing good. Of course, that doesn't mean anything, really.
2: I mean, that either means they're doing real good or real bad.
0: Can we interrupt the bluegrass to play Empire State of Mind?
2: Yeah.
1: Oh, my gosh.
2: For the New York diaspora.
1: For all of those of us that are New Yorkers
2: at heart,
1: I'm so proud to be. I'm so proud to be a New Yorker when I listen to that Alicia Keys song.
2: I know.
1: I'm so proud to be a New Yorker when I watch videos of people getting in fights at the Knicks parade today.
0: Oh no!
2: No, really?
0: It's really funny.
1: Oh shoot,
0: Ben,
1: guys! No,
3: it's America.
1: It's New York.
3: Like, New York.
0: Yeah.
3: That's
0: when I'm like, maybe I'm not a New Yorker at heart.
2: No, it's so good.
1: It's like. It's a heartwarming beatdown. I don't know how to.
2: I don't get how else to say it.
0: A heartwarming beatdown. And like what? So then when at the end, everyone shakes hands.
1: Here's how I know you guys haven't checked your DMs, because I sent y'all these videos today.
0: We'll catch up.
2: Okay.
0: Did you follow the whole? Were you watching the Knicks game?
3: No.
0: Okay,
3: no.
0: But did you?
3: I was kind of following it from afar. I would see what happened the night before.
2: Okay. Oh, I learned that. What's What is the championship called?
0: The NBA Finals?
2: The NBA Finals.
0: Okay.
2: I learned that the NBA Finals had happened on the news the next day.
3: Oh, yeah.
2: When I found out that they won.
1: I'll say, as a non-NBA fan, or as a WNBA fan, I really enjoyed this finals tournament, and I wasn't able to watch Game 5 because I had a gig. But I got home, and the Knicks had won, and I was like, New York!
0: I mean, honestly, I was like, I'm an Alicia Keys.
2: Yeah.
0: That is my jam.
2: Yeah, I mean, you know. You just got to send.
0: And the whole city, did you see the coverage of that? Like, the entire, like...
2: New York went crazy.
0: Everyone in New York was singing that song at the same time, and it was like,
3: oh my gosh, that must have been.
2: It looked
3: great.
2: Like Mamdani had won. Again.
0: I watched videos
1: Mamdani
0: of it. Mamdani
1: gave the best speech today at the Knicks ticker tape parade. Mamdani basically for president because he gave like the best political speech.
0: What did he say?
3: Highlights.
1: It was all about New Yorkers. It was all about Patrick Ewing dunking on so-and-so, but they never made the championship, right?
0: Yeah.
1: So-and-so dunking on Jordan, but they never won the championship. These Knicks, Jalen Brunson. I'm telling you.
0: It was passionate.
3: Who had the player that was like 7'4"?
1: That was San Antonio. Victor Wembanyama, a.k.a. Wimby, is 7'4". He's from Paris.
0: Oh.
1: Hello. I'm not sure that he's single. He may have a little babe.
0: Oh,
1: yeah.
0: Cute.
1: Yeah. But they lost, famously. So
2: I
1: go Knicks.
2: I have a highly digression question.
0: See.
2: Continuing on the theme of basketball. Because there's 7 games, but they only played to 5.
1: Best of 7, yeah.
2: So what happened to people who bought tickets for 6 and 7?
1: Ooh, good question.
2: Do they get their money back? Do they not sell tickets until they know there's going to be a next one?
1: Actually, that was a great question.
2: Thank you.
1: I do think, is it like... I think a lot of it is just corporate money, right? I mean,
0: you just.
1: I think a lot of it's corporate
0: money.
1: You're
0: gambling. You're like,
1: I heard that these tickets are $20,000 a piece.
0: I don't have that
1: before. For like nosebleed seats.
0: Ooh.
3: Oh yeah,
1: at the finals. Yeah, at least the MSG ones.
3: Yeah.
0: If you could go to any sports match, in the world, what would it be?
2: Ooh.
1: Oh, South Carolina women's Gamecock basketball wins the national championship this coming year. Thank you for turning my mic down.
2: Okay, I'm going to go on
1: you're a little hot.
2: I'm going to go on
1: I was up in there.
2: A similar, different, but a very attainable one. Because I don't know. Because I don't care. But I haven't been in a very long time. I would go to the Alaska Gold Panthers Midnight Sun game.
1: Oh, man, that sounds fun.
2: Yeah, it's the college. It's not for the university.
1: What sport? Basketball?
2: Baseball.
1: Baseball.
2: So it's not the University of Alaska Fairbanks baseball team, but it is a college team. So like college kids will come up in the summer to play for this baseball league. Barry Bonds played for the Gold Panthers back in the day.
3: The Alaska Gold Panthers.
1: Great name and the concept of a midnight sun.
2: Well,
1: game.
2: And so it is. So
1: that sounds like fun.
2: The solstice, happy weekend. It's probably
3: happening
2: on Sunday.
0: Saturday or Sunday
2: is the biggest holiday in interior Alaska. And so for the Midnight Sun game, the Gold Panthers play. They start the game at 10 p.m. and they play through the whole thing and never turn the lights on.
1: I love it.
2: And you can watch the whole thing.
1: It's
2: light the whole time. So that's the game I would go to.
3: All right, you win.
2: Okay, Ben, you go, Ben.
3: Mine's boring. I would say, you know, World Series or Super Bowl.
2: That's a good one. That's good.
3: Yeah. Boring, but I've never been to a World Series. That would be fun.
2: Which one would you prefer?
1: Yeah, who are you pulling for?
3: I'd like
1: for?
3: To see the Rockies play in the World Series.
2: Oh, you're going to be waiting a long time, babes.
3: Or the Phillies. Okay. Phillies-Rockies World Series. That would be fun.
2: Okay.
1: Let's make it happen. Let's manifest this for Ben. Everybody listening out there? The only MLB game I've ever seen was Rockies.
2: Oh.
1: They did not win.
2: Well. That
1: tracks. Kara, what's your
3: It doesn't
1: answer?
3: Matter.
1: Yeah. That was fun.
2: Well, isn't it the Rockies are like...
0: That's the point of the Knick, like,
2: horrible.
0: What you're saying.
1: Right.
0: You just buy to go.
1: No,
0: it doesn't
1: it's
0: matter
1: fun.
0: If you but, miss the
3: well,
0: game
3: the
0: seven.
2: Well, yeah, but isn't it something stadium. Like the Rockies are like the worst team in baseball?
1: Yeah.
2: But they have some of the most loyal fan base.
1: People love
2: the Rockies.
1: Have y'all seen any of the coverage of mostly European tourists? Actually, there was some Japanese ones that were excellent as well. Visiting for the World Cup. And there's like foreign tourists visiting America that have never had ranch before, and they're going like, "I have to buy a case of this and fly it home to Germany because we don't have
2: delicious.
1: It there."
2: Yeah, ranch.
0: Awesome.
2: I mean, they don't. I had when I was in grad school, one of my friends from California had her parents ship her ranch to England.
1: Exactly.
3: Take note, Hidden Valley.
1: When I studied abroad in Australia, I had my mom send me Reese's peanut butter cups because they didn't do chocolate peanut butter over there. They're like, what do you mean?
0: Yeah.
1: Why would I sully this chocolate with this peanut butter?
2: Because you make it better.
0: It's just not a thing, huh?
1: It's not a thing. Can you believe? Kara, back to your answer. Sports match.
0: My sports match would be
1: sport ball.
0: Norwood Nucla T-ball. Those games go off, you guys. No, I am serious.
1: I believe it.
0: In Naterita Park. The cars are lined all the way up to the liquor store from the park, which, if you know, that's quite a ways.
1: Yeah.
0: The bleachers are full, and it's like preschoolers out there. And most of them are like swatting at butterflies and like rolling in the dirt. People get so into it. This one little boy, he was going around and like booping everyone and like knocking people's helmets off. So fun. It's really a good time.
1: How old does Clyde have to be before he can enroll in T-ball?
2: He's in it.
0: Oh yeah.
1: Kara, how have you not rallied us for a T-ball game yet?
2: It's like 2, and they're at like 1 p.m. on a Thursday.
0: Okay. And the Friday night one was in Naterita.
1: Pretty sure we could take this Comrex.
0: Oh, my God. We should do a live broadcast.
1: And run the station from there.
0: It's over, but next season.
2: We're going to do a live broadcast.
1: That would be hilarious.
0: That would be really funny.
1: They don't even get Kodo in Naterita. You'd have to drive to Nucla.
2: If the weather's good.
0: The parents are the people you want to talk. I mean, they really take it seriously. Yeah. There's no participation trophies in the West End, I will tell you what.
1: There better not be.
0: For Tough, she is on the team.
3: I would require a good announcer that knows all the kids' names. You know?
2: That's right. True. Or get a kid to be the announcer.
3: Ooh, there you go.
1: Minor Dome West End.
2: Oh, no, I'm thinking like a preschooler.
3: Chatty 12-year-old.
1: Same. We're going to train them up young.
2: I love this.
0: Cindy O's listening. Let's say hi to Cindy O.
3: Cindy O,
0: we love you. She posted the best photo of Jerry Green on our Facebook page, you guys.
1: I love that.
0: He's holding what looks like a sword. He's on top of a peak.
2: Oh, my gosh.
0: I mean, go to our Facebook page, Kodo Telluride. He's on top of a mountain, and he's holding his hiking pole.
2: Yeah,
0: and he's wearing, like, short shorts.
2: This is epic.
1: That is amazing.
0: That is the best shot ever. Yeah, you got to go check it out.
2: Cindy, were you there with him? How'd you get this photo?
1: I love this. Hey, real quick, while we're talking about people that are listening, I want to give a quick thank you to Norman Watson of Aurora, Colorado.
2: Shout out.
1: Also want to thank, I don't think we did this one earlier, Ann Weaver of Denver, Colorado, who donated strictly because she's listening to our live stream.
2: Aww.
1: Thanks, Ann.
2: I saw someone who posted on our Facebook said that they were listening from England.
1: Dude, that's cool. I am going to bring my laptop tomorrow, and we'll be able to dial in who and where.
0: Angela Hart says, I miss my 5:30 early birds coffee talks with Jerry.
2: Aww.
3: Luke Floyd's listening, too.
1: Oh, nice.
3: Hey, damn it.
0: Shout out to Luke Floyd.
3: Yeah.
0: He volunteered with Luke in the volunteer program. In the raffle booth.
1: Wait.
3: Yeah, and they crushed today. It, right?
1: Luke and Luke?
0: Yeah.
1: Big Luke and Little Luke?
2: Luke and Luke Floyd. Yes.
1: Shout out to Luke Floyd, who, teaser, we're going to have a merch drop, and Larry, a.k.a. Luke Floyd, is our plug.
0: Nice.
2: Our supplier.
1: He's our supplier.
0: Maddie Kuzmich was also in there.
2: Nice.
0: Yeah, he volunteered in the raffle booth. Kathleen Erie.
3: Oh, Maddie did. Cool.
0: Yeah. Yeah.
2: Wait, Kara, what is this raffle you're talking about?
1: Oh, right. Raffle?
2: This raffle?
1: Real quick, because they're coming back on that stage.
2: In 15 minutes.
1: Oh. This is one of those mid...
0: Oh, I just got nervous. Okay.
1: Mid-break breaks.
0: Well, it's the guitar raffle for Kodo, so it's a Santa Cruz guitar.
1: And guess what I found out?
0: Tell me.
1: It is a Tony Rice model. Tony Rice. So there we go.
2: Pre-war. If you know, you
1: D18. If you know, you know. It's a Santa Cruz Tony Rice edition.
0: Should I know?
1: Modeled after a Tony Rice guitar.
0: Oh, cool.
1: Yeah.
3: Okay, so it's a new guitar.
1: It's a brand new
2: It's
1: guitar.
2: Not an antique
1: Yeah,
2: guitar.
1: Man, I think...
2: Oh, my God.
1: I don't think
2: if
1: we could,
2: it was, like, I don't his think we could guitar.
1: Raffle. I don't think we could... The tickets wouldn't be $5. You right. know what I mean?
0: Exactly. Tickets are $5. They're there all weekend.
3: Where do you get them?
0: Harmony Green. Hey, I have a question.
2: Go on.
0: Do you know how Harmony Green is spelled? G-R-E-E-N-E.
3: Like Jerry.
0: Yes. Do you think that's a connection?
2: Because of?
1: Someone backstage asked us while we were giving out cookies for Jerry Day.
0: Yeah.
3: I don't know the answer to that.
1: They said, was Harmony Green named?
0: Because why else would there be an E at the end? Well, I mean, I guess other people are.
1: Maybe it's someone's name.
3: Maybe that's Jerry's mom.
0: Maybe. I mean, who knows?
2: His mom, Harmony.
0: Go back there because the raffle's back there.
1: That's where the raffle
0: 10 to 6 every day. Tickets are $5. All proceeds go to Kodo.
1: And when is the drawing?
0: Bluegrass. Sunday, 4:30.
1: Yes.
0: Yeah, I think. Some.
1: So you still have time.
0: You still have lots of time.
2: That's like cheaper than a duck.
3: That's true. That's you get two raffle tickets.
2: Two raffles for the price of one duck.
3: Yeah.
1: Man.
0: Aw, you guys, there's some nice tributes on... line. Go to Kodo's Facebook page and read the tributes to Jerry. Aww, it's really sweet.
1: That's awesome.
0: That. Yeah.
1: And go to KOTO.org where you may be listening to us already. But you can definitely check out our merch page where we have some t-shirts and hats. If you like to support Kodo, that's a good way to do it.
2: If you like to wear clothes.
1: If you like to wear garments that say Telluride, that's a good way to do it. So and support Kodo.
0: Coming up at 8:15, we have Watch House Duo. Watch House Duo. Laura interviewed them earlier.
1: Exciting.
2: It was great.
0: Yeah, it really was.
2: She was wearing a fabulous outfit.
1: It was like Emily France.
2: Yeah, it was a two-piece, two-tone striped blue. It was giving jumpsuit, but it was a top and a bottom. And I liked it a lot.
1: Love Carrie, you know where they're from?
2: Matching set.
3: Call into Fashion Chapel Hill. Talk if you like
1: that. Yeah, that's right. They're from Chapel Hill, North Carolina.
2: Are they really?
1: That's not Western North Carolina.
0: Yeah.
1: But I don't think that's too terribly far from, I guess Rich is from Eastern North Carolina.
0: Sanford? I'm not sure. We'd have to bust
2: that's where Grace went to school.
0: Exactly.
1: That's where legendary Kodo intern Grace.
0: Aw, we miss you, Grace.
2: I know.
1: She's not listening. But if you are, come back.
0: Come back.
1: Speaking of interns coming back, we're excited to welcome one back this fall.
2: We do.
1: Eliza Dunn.
2: Eliza Dunn is coming back.
1: That's going to be fun.
3: I'm excited.
1: Yep.
0: Tedeschi Trucks, 10 o'clock.
2: Ooh, also
1: speaking
2: excited.
1: Speaking of excited.
0: Mm. 10 to midnight. Is this a late festival?
2: Yeah.
3: It really is. I wonder why.
0: Has it always been this way, or am I just getting older?
2: No, we were discussing this when we were talking about how beautiful the shade tent area is. It's like, we're just getting older.
0: Yeah.
1: Yep.
2: It's late.
0: It is.
2: Yeah. We are like almost past my bedtime
1: already.
2: Now.
1: Yeah. Already.
0: Present time.
1: Bless it.
0: 8:05.
2: I have an hour left.
0: I love it. Oh, man. What a great day, though.
2: It's been good.
1: Yeah. It's been good.
0: There are going to be some funky tan lines out there tomorrow.
1: There's some of y'all out there that didn't remember the sunscreen, or no one told you that you can get it at the medical tent here in the festival grounds.
2: I don't know if I should say this, but I don't know anything about
3: it. Gallons of it over there on the table.
2: I was, the med tent was carrying a little stretcher down the walkway when I was walking back here.
3: I bet it's heat-related.
2: So, be safe out there.
1: Hey, speaking of weird announcements that we have made today, there was before we were on the air today, there was a rollover on Aubergine, and they closed it. And then when I was driving in from my break around, 5:30, and I'm driving back into town, and... that car was on a wrecker getting driven out of town.
2: Did you see the photos?
1: Yes. Y'all, I couldn't believe.
3: Roll?
1: Yes. So I couldn't believe that it was being towed in the way that they were still using the back axle of the rear axle of the 4Runner. It wasn't on a flatbed. They were just towing it right out.
2: So this was a, it was someone was driving over Imogene from the Ure side. Mm. It wasn't closed on the Ure side, but it's not open yet on the Telluride side. They didn't know that.
3: Were they following Google directions?
2: Well, no, I think it was just because apparently, according to the sheriff's office post, it wasn't made clear that it wasn't open on both sides.
3: Oh.
2: It wasn't open all the way through. And so they started driving up the Ure side, and it was still icy, slippery. There was still some snow up there. And so they rolled. You'll see these photos. It looks like it rolled multiple rolls down into a snowbank. But the guy was able to self-extricate.
1: Yeah, well, and here's a mild advertisement for that vehicle. It had airbags. The airbags were deployed in every window that could possibly have an airbag. They were deployed.
0: Be careful out there, folks.
1: Be careful.
2: If you're driving, if you're on the Via Ferrata, don't go too late.
1: Aw, it's true, though.
3: Yeah.
1: Be careful.
2: Wear your sunscreen.
1: Please leave the wildlife, the elk, alone and do not approach them.
0: We're going overboard here.
1: I'm just
0: We're announcing things.
3: I'll bring it back.
0: That SAR has been called for.
3: Anybody been to the beer booth?
0: No.
2: No.
3: You got it. I just randomly tried the NA beer. Blueberry lime.
0: Ooh.
2: Oh, I want to get that. Okay. Wait, did you get a, I know you said it was an NA, but did you get your?
3: No.
2: Okay, so you don't.
3: I didn't because I was getting an NA.
2: You don't have a number yet.
1: Yeah. There's a guy out there with it written on the back of his shirt. He's like looking for his beer buddy, you know?
2: That.
1: Drinking buddy.
2: I want this to be a thing.
1: It's
2: like,
1: so
2: it is
1: funny.
2: A thing, but
1: It'd
2: I want people to like lean in.
0: Oh, all right. So, whose birthday it was again?
2: Yeah, it's Ajax McClain's 12th birthday.
0: Nice. Just in case they missed it the first time.
2: Happy birthday, Ajax.
3: Where does he live?
2: Here.
3: Oh, he's a local kid. Okay.
2: Yeah, his mom called me yesterday.
0: Who gives that away?
2: Ajax.
0: Ajax is a popular name around here.
1: Ajax,
0: I will say.
1: Yeah.
0: I know two dogs named Ajax.
2: At least one.
0: Couple kids.
2: We've
3: got a cleanser named Ajax.
2: Hey, shout out
1: to... We have a friend
2: to...
1: named Hoele that works for Ajax.
2: Yeah.
0: Shout out to Kirsten Hoffman, listening from England.
2: Yeah.
0: Tim McLeod, Gloria Erickson McKittrick.
1: That's McLeod.
3: They're staying up late, right? It's later
1: if
3: there.
1: They're McLeod. Yeah, M-C-L-E-O-D.
0: Oh, in England, you mean? Yeah. We're all talking about
2: two different conversations
0: stuff.
2: Yep. Are happening right now.
0: Susie Kaminsky, do you guys know who that is?
2: Oh, that name sounds familiar.
0: Doesn't it? Yeah.
3: Streetcar named Desire.
2: Streetcar named Kaminsky.
0: Trey Spencer, anyone know who that is?
2: Oh, that sounds familiar too.
0: They're listening.
1: Yes. Thank you, guys.
0: I'm like, yes.
2: Trey?
0: Hi.
2: Thank you for listening, everyone.
1: I'm so happy everyone is listening.
2: Similar to Cindy O, who posted that beautiful photo of Jerry, I would support anybody who wants to post photos of their tarp run that they're doing. Show us where you're listening from.
0: Oh, like in another place.
2: Yeah.
1: Oh, like a tarpon station.
2: Yeah.
0: Okay.
1: Post it to the Facebook.
2: Yeah. Let us know.
0: Anyway, back to that blueberry
1: beer.
0: What was that?
3: Blueberry lime.
2: That sounds nice.
3: Beer. It was
0: refreshing.
3: It was, very refreshing. On a hot day like today.
2: Nice.
0: Yeah.
3: Perfect.
1: Hey, Dave Chinkush in Loveland, thanks for donating. Taking care of his annual Telluride Bluegrass live stream donation.
0: Nice. Did we give him a cookie?
1: I don't know.
0: Yeah,
1: I think he's listening in Loveland. I do recognize that name from every year.
0: Yeah.
1: So thank you, Dave.
0: So cool.
1: John Rosenberg at some point. The ham man.
2: Oh, yeah.
3: I talked to him today.
1: Yeah. He's here, actually.
2: Is he?
1: That's what Axe said, Listeners, you can always be here. John and Ann Newby, they donated. They've been here before, and now they're donating.
0: I feel like it was a good response in the park. Everyone was really touched by the story that we do this every year.
2: Yeah.
0: You know, because now we do every year.
2: Yeah.
1: Yeah.
0: Yeah. I don't want to say do it every year.
1: We do every year.
2: But then you did.
1: At least once.
0: Because it was obvious that I skipped over it.
1: We do every year, just the one time, though. And the cookies were very heavy.
0: Going out into the park, it's so cool. Like, I will say, the older the person was getting a cookie, the harder time they had making a decision. Like,
1: you're presented with a lot of really delicious cookie options here.
0: It took him 5 minutes to pick it. I was like, dude, they're free. Well. Take one.
3: Take one of each that you want.
1: Yeah, my favorite was there was a woman that said, is there a lot of stuff in there? I said, there's a lot of free in there. You better get that cookie.
0: It was so fun, though.
2: This is the latest, right? We've ever done it before. It's typically more of a morning thing.
1: Yeah, more in the morning.
0: Well, we did before Billy Strings that one time in the afternoon.
2: That's true.
1: There
2: was we did.
1: Many thousands of people here. That was a good call.
0: Is this, are we on? What time is it?
2: I think we have 4 more minutes.
0: Oh, okay. Sorry, everyone.
1: It's just a lot of bass. Welcome to Camp Alderwild EDM Festival.
0: What everyone loved about it, though, was not only the fact that we do it every year to honor Jerry, but also just the fact that we were saying a vote to any community radio station is a vote a donation for us, right? Like, donate to any community radio. There was a woman who listens to KDNK in Carbondale. And someone else who supports KSJD in Cortez. And we were like, you know what?
2: That's beautiful. Fabulous.
0: Yes.
1: Yep.
3: Beautiful.
2: Yeah.
0: Yeah. So, it's awesome.
2: Every community radio station needs it.
1: It's true.
0: It's true.
1: But none are as cool as Coda.
0: I mean,
2: you know,
0: I didn't want to say it.
1: I'll do it. No one else is bringing you Telluride Bluegrass Festival the way Kodo's bringing you Telluride Bluegrass Festival.
2: Sure not.
1: You know?
0: That's right. That's right. Let us know where you're listening from. Go drop a comment on Facebook or Instagram or call us up here in the studio.
1: Go to the website.
2: You know our phone numbers.
1: Make a comment.
2: You can text.
0: Yes. And so, let's see. We got Watch House coming up here, 8:15.
2: 3 minutes.
0: 3 minutes. All right. Anybody else have anything they feel like we need to discuss here tonight? We went over some sports matches.
1: Sports ball reigns. Let's say very excited to be bringing the entire festival front to back every night.
0: Yeah.
1: So stick with us to the bitter end. After Watch House, we're going to come on. We'll say goodnight, but stick with us. We are going to bring you Tedeschi Trucks Band.
0: Yes.
1: And their set.
0: You know who's listening?
1: Who dat?
0: Phil and Lee Sullivan.
1: Oh, hippie Phil.
3: Yep.
0: We love you guys.
1: We love you guys.
0: Yeah.
2: All the way out there in Ophir.
0: Right on.
3: Trucks.
0: Fab. Ophirtown.
1: Very cool.
0: All right. Well, we'll turn it over to some music here until we have Watch House take the stage.
1: Whoa, everybody. Hey.
0: Almost right. Like the professionals. Thanks so much for listening.
1: Hey, Baba Louie.
0: We love you.

0: you. Ladies and gentlemen, this is their fifth time at Telluride Bluegrass. We are so glad to have them back. Ladies and gentlemen, these are just our dear friends. Please welcome Andrew and Emily. Please welcome Watch House.
1: Happy birthday, Zoe Cooper.

How's everybody doing tonight? It is an incredible honor to be on this stage any time, any year, any day. This is our very first time getting to play during this twilight hour, and it is extra magical. Thank y'all for coming.

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It's crazy how pretty it is. All right. I'm singing for the hills on this one.

So how many of you have made it over to Telluride Music yet to check out all of their instruments? I'm not going yet. I'm looking forward to going tomorrow. But we were here, I guess maybe about 3 years ago, and I went in there and I started playing this instrument. It was just hanging on the wall. It's this old late 30s Gibson tenor. And it was already tuned like an octave mandolin, so I thought, why not? And I really fell in love with this thing, and I have them to thank for it. They didn't sell it. I left it. I left out of here for 3 months. I thought about this instrument, and then I called them up, and they shipped it to me. So big thanks to those guys.

0: Is anybody here their first Telluride?
1: Dang.
0: I feel like it really lives up to the weight in the name, just looking around here. It's one of the times when we get the opportunity to play here. I feel like the whole weekend I'm walking around town or sitting out at the festival listening to music, and I very often, many times a day, think to myself, I'm so lucky to be here. And I really hope that y'all are having the same experience out there. I know it's only Thursday, but

Thank you.

good singing, y'all.

We were joking earlier backstage about mine and Emily's music is pretty calm. Like, I don't feel like we'll ever have use for pyrotechnics up here, you know? But I think it would be really cool in between songs when we start tuning if we just had a whole fireworks display happening, you know? And then bring it all back down for the song, and then, anyways, you get it.

You came to me like a beacon leading me home. Emily France, mighty fine fiddling on that one right there.

0: y'all, if that mandolin sounds like it was built to be played at Telluride, that's because it was built to be played at Telluride.
1: It's true.
2: There used to be a mandolin competition here. I'm sure many of you remember that, but I guess Mike Kimmitzer built this instrument for that mandolin competition, and a fellow named Charlie Provenza won it back in 1987, which is the year I was born. So, stoked.

0: Thanks, y'all. Well, we might be one of the only sets that's not bringing any friends up here to play with us, but we are going to bring someone else's song into the picture.
1: Go on. Man.
0: He couldn't be here tonight.
1: Yeah, couldn't make it.
0: He was in a band called The Beatles.
1: I'm such a big George Harrison fan, y'all. Fellow Pisces. Seeker. Beautiful musician. This is one of his songs here. This is called Beware of Darkness.

0: Girl drops off to sleep.
1: Thank y'all so much for listening to us play. We got one more song.
0: So excited for the Tedeschi Trucks Band, y'all.

0: Thank you all so much.
1: I love you.
2: That was Watch House, our penultimate set of the day, coming to you live from Telluride Town Park. It is 9:28 p.m. Mountain Time, 55 degrees here in the park. Looks like we have a low of 45 degrees tonight, so it's just going to get a little chillier, but it's really lovely here today. It was a nice hot day. Tomorrow looks beautiful as well. A little bit of cloud cover. Looking forward to that. It should be in mid-60s in the afternoon. We will be coming back. We have one more set tonight. We'll be bringing you the Tedeschi Trex Band at 10 p.m. And then tomorrow morning, I hope you'll join us again for more of the Bluegrass Festival. We will be coming to you around 10:30 a.m. And our first set at 10:45 will be Rhett Madison. And then we will have interviews with the Troubes. All the troubadours will be coming into the studio and speaking with Ben. And we'll have some really thoughtful interviews with them. And then at noon, from noon to 1, we'll have Dom Flemons and the Traveling Wildfires. And 1:15 to 2:30, we'll be bringing you East Nashgrass. And then from 3 to 4:15, let's see, Jake Shimabu. And then tomorrow morning, I hope you'll join us again for more of the Bluegrass Festival. We will be coming to you around 10:30 a.m. And our first set at 10:45 will be Rhett Madison. And then we will have interviews with the Troubes. All the troubadours will be coming into the studio and speaking with Ben. And we'll have some really thoughtful interviews with them. And then at noon, from noon to 1, we'll have Dom Flemons and the Traveling Wildfires. And 1:15 to 2:30, we'll be bringing you East Nashgrass. And then from 3 to 4:15,

8:30 we'll be bringing you Shaky Craves, and at 10:30 Green Sky. Keep it here all weekend, and we will keep the Bluegrass Festival live wherever you are. And I'll come back in a little bit. We'll see if more of the broadcast team shows up. This is Lala. It's been a pleasure joining you today. It's been a really beautiful kickoff to the 53rd annual Telluride Bluegrass Festival. And I look forward to speaking with you soon. Have a good night.

0: Nope.
1: And we're back.
0: Shout out, New York.
1: Shout out to all New Yorkers everywhere, including those of us that are only New Yorkers when we hear that Alicia Keys song.
0: Oh, my gosh. Every time that, I mean, that's a roll your windows down. All of them.
2: Scream at the top of your lungs.
1: You absolutely have to do it at the top of lungs because otherwise none of us are Alicia Keys. So, like, none of us are going to hit that song unless we're just screaming it.
2: Yeah, that's the only way to really do it.
0: Exactly. I was going to say, how did everybody hit the, because they're all screaming it together. We're talking about all the videos that of
2: celebrations after the Knicks win. We just wanted to hop on, and, you know, we have a few minutes left before we toss it back to the main stage for Tedeschi Trucks, which is going to be awesome.
1: Yeah.
2: And thought we might thank a few of our awesome donors from today.
1: That's right. That's right.
2: Still have.
1: We had a couple more that just came in the last hour or so, actually. So John Ide of Bloomington, Minnesota. Thank you, sir. I will email you. I will ship you out a T-shirt because that is what you did.
0: I will call you on Monday.
1: I am going to email you and tell you that shirt's going to be late. Eric Combs of Highland Park, Illinois, and he says, this is a long one, folks, a shout out to the Combs family who are there in force representing three generations. We miss being out there and doing all the outdoor stuff, but glad to be able to listen from North suburban Chicago. Aww. And we will be back. So thank you very much. Eric Combs.
0: Great message.
1: We also want to thank Daniel Brown of Syracuse, New York.
3: New York!
1: A little bit different, but we still are here for you.
3: Upstairs.
1: We want to thank Michael Scott, Prison Mike, what's up, of Durango. And I think that's the last. Oh, but you know what? I'm going to answer your email right now, Michael Scott. You may expect yours to be shipped out Monday afternoon. I'm going to send you that T-shirt.
2: I have a few donations on the Venmo that came through when we were passing out cookies for Jerry Day. Trisha Cox, thank you so much for donating. Christine Maher, Patrick Hines, and Nirav Bhagat, thank you so much for donating Kodo. Super easy. Venmo makes things really,
0: you guys, did
2: really
0: you know,
2: easy at the tips of our fingers.
0: There was a 1,245% bump in streaming of that song.
1: I thought you were going to say of KOT.
2: We're still we're circling back to Alicia Keys.
1: Okay. We actually do see a huge spike in our streaming weekend.
0: This is our most listened to.
1: This is our most. Yeah, I'm going to bring my laptop tomorrow, so we'll look up the actual numbers there.
0: It's huge.
1: There's dozens of you out there tonight. So thank you.
0: Let us know where you're listening
2: from.
0: Thank
2: you, and we're sorry.
0: Hope you enjoyed that song.
2: Thank you. And no, it's such a... Thank you for bringing Kodo into your homes.
0: Yes.
2: Wherever you are.
0: And people are listening from everywhere. There were listeners from Hungary.
2: What?
0: There were listeners in Mexico, New Zealand.
1: We have regulars from Japan.
0: Yep.
1: Yeah, we have regulars up there in Japan.
0: Yeah.
1: Northern...
2: Oh, that's
1: like Hokkaido area. For some reason, I want to say that's where it is, but I'll bring the laptop with the global live streaming map tomorrow. We'll get some stats.
2: What are you guys looking forward to tomorrow?
1: Chris Olland of KSUT. That's a regular celebrity.
2: Yay! Hi.
1: An absolute Southwest Colorado radio legend.
0: What's
1: Chris
0: up,
1: Olland.
0: Chris?
4: Oh, Claybrook, that's you.
1: He's just shy.
4: It is so cool to be here, 29th straight year for me.
2: Wow.
4: And, yeah.
1: That's awesome.
4: Just love it and love seeing my radio peeps here.
1: I'm so glad that you're here.
4: Oh.
1: I saw you from afar. I was like, there he is, so I know he's here.
4: I mean, I got to come say hi.
1: It's a long trip you got.
4: It's not. It's an hour and 45-minute trip. That's not long.
0: That's not so bad.
2: That's like Norwood.
4: What have been you guys' highlights today from the music?
0: Oh, gosh.
1: Alicia Keys.
0: That's all I could think about.
1: Yeah.
0: We've had such a good day. It's been such a good day of music.
2: Day. Yeah. Yeah, I feel like the whole thing. The house band was awesome today, of course.
1: I enjoyed Susan coming out with a house band. That was pretty cool.
2: That was pretty awesome.
4: That was special.
1: That was very special. We're going to get a little bit more Susan, maybe a lot more.
0: I liked Noeline. How do you say it?
1: Noeline. Yeah.
0: Noeline Hoffman. Yeah.
2: Yeah. She's really good.
1: She had a little country flair.
0: She did.
2: Yeah. She was super cool.
0: She was
4: Canadian prairie grass, South Alberta country. She's so good.
1: Wait a second. Do you do this for a living? Do you research?
4: I just stalk Nolene when I can. Okay. No, I like the honky-tonk, and that's about the best honky-tonk on the bill. That and Maggie Antone later this week.
1: Yeah. Ooh, okay. Yep.
4: Cannot awesome. Miss that yeah. set.
0: I'm also excited for Boy Golden.
4: On yes.
1: Yeah. Another Canadian.
4: Oh, my goodness. Yes, he is just exploding right now, yeah. doing his own thing, making a statement. It's great music. And how about AJ Lee? I can't believe that was her, what, fifth year here at Bluegrass?
1: That surprised me when they said that. Fifth Bluegrass. Yeah. It does feel like it was last year or 2 years ago that it was her first, because I feel like I have interviewed her at one of her first. She's done a first grass at least once. Anyway.
0: Are there any New Yorkers on the lineup, Chris, that you know of?
4: Well, Dom Flemons has a New Yorker in his band.
1: Oh, okay.
4: At least a part-time
0: in his
4: new
0: band.
1: Because Dom is a North Carolinian. He's a hick from down south.
4: But he's a hick from down south who grew up in the Phoenix area.
1: And that's what one of the cooler things that I get to talk to him tomorrow, I want to say. And I'm excited to talk to him about southwestern folk music and, like, what is he... Because he has taken that and toured around the country. He's got American Songster album, so on and so forth. He doesn't just bring you historical Appalachian bluegrass. I'm sorry, I'm being so nerdy. But he's bringing you all of America in one cool package. Aww. And maybe we can get him to play the Bones on the air. Who knows? We'll see.
4: I love it how you say Appalachia, because I don't have to throw an apple at
1: you. You don't have to throw one at me. Nah.
0: Yeah.
1: We go back a ways.
4: I'm so hungry. If I had an apple, it would have a bite or eight taken out of it.
1: It'd have a worm in it for sure, Chris.
4: Yeah. A worm.
1: A worm for sure.
4: That never slows you down.
0: Yum.
1: Watch out for the screw worms, though, people.
4: Oh.
0: Did you say a spider crawled out of our grapes?
1: What? Yes.
0: Yeah. Watch out, you guys.
1: It's true. A spider crawled out of the grapes when I put them in the fridge.
0: Yeah. Just some media tents.
1: It is the Wild West when you buy grapes from City Market.
0: You never know.
1: I'm so curious, Chris Island, of your annual pilgrimage to... Oh, we're losing time. Listen to KSUT. Give us a pitch.
0: How do people
4: listen to all public radio wherever you're listening from now? And please, if you get a chance to support Kodo, do so. But if not, your hometown station would so much appreciate it.
1: Yes. Oh, yeah, that's a good
2: here,
1: one.
2: Here. That's a good note to end on.
1: Mic drop.
2: Tedeschi Thanks for Trucks. Joining us for day one. We're going to toss it over to Tedeschi Trucks. We'll see you tomorrow morning for day two.
3: New York.
1: New York.

Thank you.

Thank you so much. So great to be here.

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All right. Yes. Gabe Dixon on the organ. Right now we have a very special guest. We're going to bring back to the stage. He was here earlier. Mr. Sam Bush. Come on now. Yeah. The first time I played this song was actually with Sam Bush.

Thank you so much for having us. We're Tedeschi Trucks Band. I voted for all the music today. You guys are amazing. Thank you so much.

Thank you so much. Have a blessed night. Enjoy your entire weekend. You got it right ahead of you, so love each other, hold each other, help each other. Have a wonderful night. Thank you so much.

Holy smokes. That's a wrap on the first day of the 53rd annual Telluride Bluegrass Festival. Thank you so much, everyone, for listening. You're in tune with KOTO Telluride and KOOK Ridgeway Ouray. Have a safe time getting home. We'll catch you tomorrow.

You're in tune with KOTO Telluride and KOOK Ridgeway. Also, KOTO Translators, K287 CC Placerville, K207 AS Telluride and Pandora, K262 DL Norwood, and K207 AU Ophir.

I'm Nicole Hughes, Levi's mom. On a family vacation, my son slipped out a door unnoticed and drowned in a pool. Drowning is quick and silent. Please talk with your pediatrician about how to keep your child safe.

lantern, watch the patterns on the wall. These parts are changing, they're dark and strange now. I'm out of range and I can't hear your call. Everything I said yesterday is shit I would never say to you now.

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out. 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

Good morning, Telluride. This is the KOTO and the KOOK at a Ridgeway Coco and Garyago show. Coco is out of town. Be in his studio. If you have any song requests, call it in 970-728-4333. I got one song request in from the gate. It's a beautiful morning, Friday, 44 degrees out. You're in tune with Coto.

0: Okay, Kodo listeners out there, this is our carpool. Trout Lake Grandma in need of a ride to Mountain MTJ on Saturday, today, June 20th, in time for a 1:40 flight. So if anybody's out there, want to take Grandma down to the airport, Montrose Airport, I can be at the Conoco anytime in the morning, Saturday. I got one bag and a backpack. Please text me 847-72. All right, so it's her number is Grandma, if you're trying to get a hold of her. 847-727-9042. If you can help Tess. Everybody else is trying to get a ride out there, trying to get into town, get out of town, or anything of the like, give us a call here at Kodo and we'll put you on the ride board for today. And we also, Imogene Pass is closed from Telluride side until further notice from a vehicle accident. That was Thursday. So don't go from Telluride up Imogene Pass. There are raffle tickets. We got raffle tickets up here. Drawing will be held on Sunday at the main stage. The tickets are $5. All proceeds go to Koto. 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KOTO.org. Also, there's a Willa out there, Willa Robbins. We have your driver's license from California. Welcome to town. We love all of our visitors. So if something gets lost or you find something, bring it up here to Kodo and we will find the owner. Now to NPR News. See you guys later in a little bit.
1: Aren't coming. What happened to the negotiations? It's Morning Edition from NPR News. Vice President Vance has become the face of negotiations with Iran. He also criticized Israelis who criticized the deal. I'm Steve Inskeep.
2: And I'm Leila Faldin. Does Vance take the blame if negotiations fall apart? President Obama says the work he started is not over. His new center in Chicago is shaping how he will be remembered. Also, how Team USA lured an international soccer star. And New York throws a parade for the Knicks. It's Friday, June 19th. 10 years ago today, the Cleveland Cavaliers won their first NBA title. The news is next.
3: Live from NPR News in Washington, I'm Windsor Johnston. Negotiations between the United States and Iran were called off today after intense fighting between Israel and Hezbollah in southern Lebanon. The talks in Switzerland are on hold after the two sides reached an interim agreement aimed at extending a ceasefire this week. Veteran diplomat Richard Haass tells NPR that the tentative agreement is a good deal for Tehran.
4: A lot of the financial benefits accrue to Iran. now, the ability to sell oil that it won't have to discount because sanctions have been lifted. Assets that have been frozen for decades are going to be released. So essentially, Iran's going to get quite a few economic benefits up front, which, by the way, will strengthen this regime.
3: Vice President J.D. Vance has postponed leading a U.S. delegation to Lucerne to begin talks. There's no word on when negotiations will resume. The Dallas County Medical Examiner has ruled the death in ICE custody of a 41-year-old Afghan asylum seeker to be an accident. Houston Public Media's Andrew Schneider reports.
5: Mohammad Nazir Pakhtiawal served alongside U.S. Army Special Forces in Afghanistan for more than a decade. He and his family were evacuated to the U.S. and resettled in Texas after Kabul fell to the Taliban in 2021. On March 13th, he was seized outside his home by ICE agents. He was taken to Dallas Parkland Hospital that evening with chest pains and shortness of breath. According to ICE, his tongue swelled the next morning. Hospital staff administered epinephrine and attempted life-saving measures, but he died. Pakhtiawal's brother, widow, and children are still baffled, saying in a statement, "We do not understand. What kind of accident takes a healthy 41-year-old man who is in the care of the United States government?" For NPR News, I'm Andrew Schneider in Houston.
3: Recovery operations are underway across parts of the Midwest after major storms hit the region on Wednesday night. George Hale from member station WFIU reports tornadoes touched down in Indiana.
6: Sandy Sheffield has lived in the tiny town of Steinsville, southwest of Indianapolis, for 41 years, but says she's never seen anything like what happened late Wednesday night.
7: We were watching TV and the power went out, and then we heard start hearing crashes.
6: Outside, an EF2 tornado was tearing through the rural community. Recovery efforts were still underway a day later in the disaster area, where downed trees cut power lines and blocked roadways. The Red Cross is operating an emergency shelter with food and beds for displaced people. The tornado was among more than a dozen reported in the unusually powerful storm for this time of year. For NPR News, I'm George Hale in Bloomington, Indiana.
3: This is NPR News in Washington. The remnants of Tropical Storm Arthur are spreading heavy rain across parts of the Gulf Coast and Deep South. Flood watches and warnings remain in effect from Louisiana to the Florida Panhandle. Officials are urging residents to stay off flooded roads, and forecasters say isolated tornadoes are also possible. More young adults are living with their parents, about 25 million in 2025, according to Realtor.com. NPR's Stephen Bisaha reports that's near the all-time high set during the early days of the COVID pandemic.
8: This is not a case of just get a job so you can move out. 70% of these adults under 35 are employed. Hannah Jones is a senior economist with Realtor.com and says this is really about housing costs. Young adults did move out around 2022 when mortgage rates were low.
9: Since 2022, as housing costs have remained, you know, extremely high, mortgage rates increased, home prices remained quite high, a lot of, you know, that window of opportunity closed for a lot of young adults. And so that means that they're staying at home for longer.
8: Realtor.com reports the median home listing price is up 34% since before the pandemic. Since 2000, about twice as many adults in their early 30s are living with their parents. Stephen Bisaha, NPR News.
3: Prices at the gas pump have fallen below $4 a gallon for the first time since March. According to AAA, the national average for a gallon of regular is about $3.97. I'm Windsor Johnston, NPR News, in Washington.
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0: It's Morning Edition from NPR News. I'm Leila Foldick.
1: And I'm Steve Inskeep. Vice President Vance is delaying his trip to Switzerland to negotiate the terms of a peace agreement with Iran.
0: Vance and a delegation from Iran were scheduled to meet in Lucerne. The presidents of the U.S. and Iran signed a memorandum this week. It sends benefits to Iran, but is only a first step toward a comprehensive deal. In a few moments, we'll discuss these developments with veteran American diplomat Richard Haass. We begin with the latest from Switzerland.
1: NPR's Rob Schmitz made it to Lucerne, even though the vice president did not yet. Rob, hi there.
2: Hey there, Steve.
1: It seemed like negotiators were on this accelerated schedule. They signed the preliminary deal early. They were going to dive right in and talk. Why are they now delaying?
2: Yeah, we don't know exactly why, but Israel's continued bombardment of southern Lebanon is not helping. You know, the very first article of this agreement that was signed by President Trump and Iran's president promises to ensure the territorial integrity of Lebanon. Obviously, that is not happening. Just this morning, Lebanon's health ministry said at least 18 people had been killed in overnight strikes, while the Israeli military said four of its soldiers have been killed in southern Lebanon. Israel's Prime Minister Benjamin Netanyahu has made it clear that Israeli forces in southern Lebanon intend to stay there. Members of Netanyahu's cabinet have called this deal, quote, bad for Israel. And Vance said this in response yesterday.
3: Donald J. Trump is the only head of state in the entire world who is sympathetic to the nation of Israel at this moment in time. And he happens to be the head of state of the world superpower. If I was in the cabinet of the Israeli government, I might not be attacking the only powerful ally that I have anywhere left in the entire world.
1: Really rare for an American official to publicly dress down Israel like that, which says things we could maybe discuss about politics in America, but also about the pressure on Vance.
2: Yeah, and he's obviously in a very difficult position here. And yesterday he appeared defensive when he was pressed about the details of the agreement with Iran. Vance said, quote, we don't trust words.
3: We trust action and we trust conduct. And so we're going to reward conduct and we're not going to reward any words, whether they're written on a sheet of paper or not. There's a lot of discussion, the MOU, the gentleman's agreements, the final deal. Words don't matter, ladies and gentlemen. We're about verification.
2: And Steve, you know, some might question here that if the Trump administration doesn't trust words, why sign an agreement in the first place? When President Trump was asked at the G7 summit in France what he would do should Iran not adhere to the agreement, here's what he said.
4: We're going to bomb the hell out of them if they violate the agreement.
1: How did Iran respond to that, Rob?
2: So Iran's Speaker of Parliament shot back at Trump this morning in a post on X saying that if there is a breach of the agreement, Iran will, quote, have no hesitation in delivering a crushing response to the enemy. And it should be noted here that the very first article of the agreement promises that both sides will cease all military operations.
1: They're supposed to cease military operations. They are supposed to spend 60 days negotiating. But I guess here on day one or two or three or whatever this is, they're not going to be talking.
2: Yeah, that's right. And here we are in Switzerland waiting for a peace deal. You know, across this beautiful alpine lake for me here in Lucerne, the Swiss government has taken a range of security measures to host this event. And there are hundreds of journalists here to record it. But for now, Iran's foreign ministry said the signing ceremony was off. And the White House said in a statement that the plans for the upcoming technical talks have not been finalized. Neither side is here. They're threatening to strike each other. And this agreement appears to be on very shaky ground.
1: NPR's Rob Schmitz is in lovely Lucerne, Switzerland. Thanks so much, Rob.
2: Thank you.
0: Whenever negotiations between the U.S. and Iran do resume, the man leading Tehran's negotiating team will be a regime hardliner. NPR's international affairs correspondent Jackie Northam reports that he's already undermining a key aspect of the Memorandum of Understanding.
5: Iran's choice of chief negotiator, Mohammad Bagher Ghalibaf, sends a clear signal that any deal brokered with the U.S. will be both protracted and hard-fought. The 65-year-old Ghalibaf is Speaker of Iran's Parliament. Afshan Ostavar is an Iran specialist and author of Wars of Ambition, The United States, Iran, and the Struggle for the Middle East. He says Ghalibaf is ambitious and has close ties to the regime.
6: He got his start in the Revolutionary Guards, and he became a very prominent IRGC commander, ultimately leading the IRGC's Air Force. He also became the commander of Iran's National Police. And after that, he ran for president several times.
5: Ostevar says Golubov was involved in a brutal crackdown on protesters in 1999 and was also seen as thoroughly corrupt and involved in real estate scandals during his time as mayor of Tehran, which he survived because of his insider status. Ostevar says with so many Iranian leaders killed during the war, it's difficult to know where Golubov is in the current pecking order.
6: What we do know is that he is one of a group of people that seemed to have become empowered through the war to lead Iran's policy and decision making. And he's been empowered by that insider group to lead the discussions with the United States that ultimately led to the current MOU.
5: Iran appears to have benefited more from the preliminary deal than the U.S. Talks about its nuclear program are pushed back. The MOU doesn't address its arsenal of ballistic missiles. And Iran could receive hundreds of billions of dollars in sanctions relief and reconstruction funds. Iran did agree to open the Strait of Hormuz, allowing ships to pass without fees for 60 days, a key demand by the U.S. But Golubov, speaking on Iranian TV, cast doubt that would be permanent. Golubov says Iran will require payment for services in the Strait of Hormuz because it has both responsibility and sovereignty over the region. The opening bid in negotiations likely to last a long time. Jackie Northam, NPR News.
0: There are plenty of skeptics of the preliminary agreement between the U.S. and Iran. Among them is veteran diplomat Richard Haass, who served in both Republican and Democratic presidential administrations. He's also president emeritus of the Council on Foreign Relations. Good morning and welcome back to the program, Richard.
7: Thanks, Layla. Good to be with you.
0: So you have written that this deal is a, quote, massive victory for Iran. Walk me through what Iran's government is gaining here, how this is a victory.
7: Well, it's a victory in part because it falls far short of our articulated goals. We haven't had regime change in any normal sense of the word. Instead, we have a harder line government. This regime is not being asked to give up principal parts of its military forces, its missiles. It's not being asked, its drones. It's not being asked to give up its support for groups like Hamas or Hezbollah. All the nuclear questions have been kicked down the road. It's going to be able to put tolls on use of the Strait of Hormuz in 2 months. So that's, you know, not bad. Plus, a lot of the financial benefits accrue to Iran now. The ability to sell oil that it won't have to discount because sanctions have been lifted. Assets that have been frozen for decades are going to be released. So essentially, Iran's going to get quite a few economic benefits up front, which, by the way, will strengthen this regime. It's very bad for the Iranian people. It will allow them to rearm. It will allow them to, again, give support to these proxy groups. Plus, down the road, this talk of a much bigger pot of gold at the end of the rainbow, a $300 billion reconstruction fund. So, you know, from the Iranian regime's point of view, this is an extraordinarily good deal.
0: Yeah, that's a sanction relief, $300 billion of money that's been frozen. You said this isn't good for the Iranian people. How are they going to be impacted?
7: Well, again, you know, tens of thousands were killed early on in this crisis over the last, 4 months. This regime now is, quote unquote, harder line. It's as illiberal as you get. They are now going to get economic help. And what's so significant about that, Layla, is the economic mismanagement by this government over the last couple of decades has been their Achilles heel. The currency was in free fall. Terrible conditions for the Iranian people. And that was what was fueling these protests in the streets. So this money they're going to be getting in some ways relieves a lot of the pressure on the regime, but the money is unconditional. We're not saying, for example, you've got to let up on your repression. You've got to treat women better. You got to let people out of jail. So
0: very few demands on the government for this money.
7: None, essentially. Indeed, what's so interesting about the agreement, it says the United States will not in any way interfere in Iran's internal affairs. That's quite a move back from a call for regime change.
0: And the tens of thousands of people being killed, are you referring to both the thousands of people the Iranian government killed in protests and the thousands of people who've been killed in this war?
7: I was mainly speaking about the former, at the hands of the regime. So for the opposition, this is a really bad outcome from those who want to see a more democratic Iran. This is a bad outcome.
0: We heard Vice President J.D. Vance really go out and defend this deal in several media appearances, mm-hmm. in a briefing. He said to the New York Times, if you think this is a bad deal, what is your alternative? So I'll put that question to you. What is your alternative?
7: Well, it is a bad deal. There aren't great alternatives. And that's, again, a powerful argument. We never should have started this war. This goal could have been anticipated. The idea that Iran would close the Strait of Hormuz and get leverage for that, that it would be able to shoot off its drones and its missiles against neighboring countries. So at this point, the United States essentially decided to cut its losses. I think that's the only good thing you can say about this deal. But the real issue is not the deal so much as that you could have gotten a better one. It's the argument for not having gone to war in the first place.
0: Would you, I mean, if Iran came out as the big winner here, I mean, several goals of the U.S. just set aside, like containing ballistic missiles, I take it you would cast the U.S. as the losers here?
7: Among the losers would be the United States, our reputation for competence. I think the Gulf countries, the Arab countries, now have to live with an emboldened, capable Iran. The Iranian people we already talk about as a loser. I think Israel may be among the biggest losers. Its relationship with the United States, mm-hmm. has been badly damaged, and its freedom of action has been significantly curtailed.
0: Richard Haass, President Emeritus of the Council on Foreign Relations, thank you.
7: Thanks for having me.

0: On the next Fresh Air, the story of Freedmen's Savings and Trust Company, a bank created for formerly enslaved people after the Civil War. A talk with Justine Hill Edwards, who wrote a book about Freedmen's and its unnecessary collapse in 1874. Also, we remember South African jazz pianist and composer Abdullah Ibrahim. Join us.
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2: 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I'm Leila Fadel.
3: And I'm Steve Inskeep. Today in the World Cup, the U.S. men's national soccer team will face Australia. It comes on the heels of one of the best games the U.S. men have ever played at this tournament, thanks to one player who had to be recruited from another country. NPR's Becky Sullivan has his story.
4: Falaron Balogun is the starting striker for the U.S. men's team, but to hear his voice, the U.S., might not have been your first guess as to where he's from.
5: No, I've seen New York. New York's probably the place I'm familiar with the most out here, so yeah.
4: Balogun's parents are Nigerian, and of course he has that English accent. But his winding path to this World Cup team began 25 years ago when his mother was in Brooklyn to visit family, and she was pregnant, as Balogun recounted on the Men in Blazers podcast a few years ago.
5: As she was planning to leave, she went to the airport, and actually when she was at the airport about to board her plane, they noticed she was too close to her due date, so they told her that she couldn't fly.
4: With no other options, Balogun said, his mom turned right around and headed back to her sister-in-law's to stay there until her son was born. Soon after, the Balogun family moved to London, where Falaron grew up. A scout with a Premier League team, Arsenal, spotted him at a youth tournament. And by the time he was in his teens, he was playing with the Arsenal and England's youth squads, scoring goals with confidence and power.
6: Ball, Balogun hooks it into the net, and Arsenal are in front. And no surprise, it's Flo Balogun once again.
4: But England's national team is stacked, and its biggest star was already a striker. Meanwhile, the U.S. was badly in need of one. The roster then was filled with talented wingers and midfielders who could build attacks up the field, but they lacked somebody who could reliably get the ball into the net and take some pressure off of star Christian Pulisic. At the 2022 World Cup, the Americans scored just 3 goals in 4 games. Afterward, as U.S. soccer officials began to plan for the future, the lack of strikers coming up among players already in the American system meant they had to look elsewhere. Here's interim coach Anthony Hudson speaking in early 2023.
7: If there are any dual nationals out there that can help the team, we need to connect and engage and try and encourage them and see, show them what we're doing and hopefully get guys to come and commit to us.
4: In March of that year, Balogun, who still officially represented England, found himself in Orlando at the same time as the U.S. men's national team was meeting there for a camp. So Hudson met with Balogun and made the pitch. A few players had dinner with him, too. It was all supposed to be a secret, but social media detectives deduced where he was from a picture he posted on Instagram, and soon fans started flooding his social media with American flag emojis and comments urging him to join the team. It showed him, Balogun told reporters last month, that Americans cared more about soccer than he had ever known.
5: That was motivating because it just shows, you know, how people say, you know, soccer's not a big thing over here. But I do think it is. You know, there definitely is a big fan base. And, you know, I really felt that.
4: A couple months later, Balogun made it official by joining the U.S. And soon enough, he was making his presence known, as heard here on CBS Sports.
8: Driving into space with Balogun on his right! On a night of firsts! Falaron Balogun has his first international goal for the U.S.
4: Now the 24-year-old is having a banner year. For his club team Monaco, he scored 13 goals this past season. And for the U.S., he's scored 3 times in 5 games this year, including twice in last Friday's World Cup opener against Paraguay. that made him the first American man to score multiple goals in a World Cup game since 1930. Teammate Weston McKennie says Balogun has more than delivered on all of that recruitment promise.
9: Having him with us and you know, his abilities that he has, and to bring competition into the striker position and be able to give everyone a run for their money. And yeah, I guess you say in the return, it was not an expensive dinner. It was a cheaper dinner than for what we got.
4: Balogun called his performance against Paraguay a dream. He'll have the chance for another today against Australia. That kicks off at 3 p.m. Eastern time or noon Pacific. Becky Sullivan, NPR News, Seattle.
2: The celebrations are not over for the New York Knicks' first championship since 1973. On Thursday, New York City threw a victory parade through Manhattan. Reporter Steve Kastenbaum was there.
10: The Canyon of Heroes in Lower Manhattan has hosted more than 200 ticker tape parades through the years, but very few have united New Yorkers the way they came together beneath those skyscrapers for the Knicks. So many fans came out to celebrate, police had to turn people away more than 2 hours before the parade started. Sean Baranoff brought his family.
11: It's overwhelming, honestly. I never thought I'd witness this in my lifetime. It's incredible. It's like I said, it's overwhelming. And to experience it here with my kids and my wife is just, it's a dream come true, honestly.
10: Shane Gritton is such a big Knicks fan that she took a job at Madison Square Garden 15 years ago in order to be close to the team. When they finally won the championship, beating San Antonio in 5 games, she said,
12: I cried. Going to be totally honest, I cried because I'm so proud of these guys, man. We've been through a lot throughout these past years, and like I've said, I've been in that building since 2011. Me actually now seeing them make it past the semifinals, make it, you know, go throughout the playoffs and make it into the finals, come on now. And we actually did it. We did it.
10: The team concluded the celebration on the steps of City Hall, where Mayor Zoran Mamdani gave the players keys to the city. He counts himself among the long-suffering Knicks fans.
13: We waited without ever knowing if this day would come, and we waited because we knew deep down in our sick, suffering hearts that it would. New York City, this team has done it. The New York Knicks are NBA champions.
10: Team captain and MVP Jalen Brunson said they got it done for the city.
14: We really did it, dog. Somehow, some way, I knew we were going to find a way to get this done. Most importantly, thank you to the fans.
10: 53 years in the making, New York was finally able to take a victory lap. James Dolan, the team's owner, said they accepted an invitation to visit the White House. For NPR News, I'm Steve Kastenbaum at City Hall in New York.

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1: If you face workplace discrimination, you can blow the whistle to an independent agency. But if you work for the federal courts, you don't have the same rights.
2: They have nowhere to turn. No independent enforcer. No neutral decision maker.
1: I'm Elsa Chang. Law students are asking the Supreme Court to weigh in on how the courts police themselves. 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

0: Live from NPR News in Washington, I'm Dave Mattingly. A senior U.S. official who declined to be identified says Israel and Hezbollah have agreed to a ceasefire. It was to take effect this hour. This comes hours after the latest fighting between Israel and Hezbollah in southern Lebanon that left at least 18 people dead. Israel says four of its soldiers were killed. The ceasefire also follows Vice President Vance delaying his trip to Geneva for talks with Iran. The Russian military says its air defenses destroyed several dozen Ukrainian drones on approach to Moscow today. NPR's Charles Maines says the intercepts come a day after Ukraine launched a massive wave of drone attacks on Moscow.
1: The Ukrainian drone's primary target Thursday appeared to be Moscow's main oil refinery, with several striking storage tanks causing explosions. The one reported fatality, an 8-year-old girl, came when a drone struck an apartment high-rise nearby. Russian President Vladimir Putin has yet to comment directly on the attacks, yet his spokesman Dmitry Peskov praised the performance of the city's air defenses, saying they'd been robust, despite complaints from city residents of no official warning as the drones approached. Peskov also urged the public to ignore the dramatic pictures of plumes of smoke over Moscow shared widely online, saying people should instead search for images of the damage inflicted by Russian missiles on Ukraine. Charles Maines, NPR News, Moscow.
0: This is NPR News. There are growing calls to end horse-drawn carriage rides in New York City following this week's death of a tourist. Liam Quigley with member station WNYC reports.
2: The family of an 18-year-old tourist from India is mourning after the teenager was thrown from a carriage and killed. Police are still investigating, but it is the latest in a series of incidents involving the industry. There is legislation advancing that could ban the horse carriages, but animal rights groups are demanding immediate action from Mayor Zoran Mamdani. The mayor says he wants to end the practice while protecting union labor, but pressure is mounting following back-to-back tragedies, including the death of a carriage horse in the park last week. The Transport Workers Union announced that it was shutting down the rides temporarily. For NPR News, I'm Liam Quigley in New York.
0: The U.S. would advance to the knockout stage of the Men's World Cup soccer tournament with a win today over Australia. The game kicks off this afternoon in Seattle. The U.S. won its first group stage match over Paraguay. Canada got its first ever World Cup win yesterday in a 6-0 rout of Qatar. Red cards forced Qatar to play much of the match down two players. AAA says gasoline prices in the U.S. have fallen below $4 a gallon for the first time since March. I'm Dave Mattingly in Washington.

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1: It's Morning Edition from NPR News. I'm Leila Fadel.
2: And I'm Steve Inskeep. The negotiations between the U.S. and Iran are a test for Vice President J.D. Vance. He was deeply involved in working out that memorandum the U.S. and Iran signed this week. He did not go as expected to meet Iranians in Switzerland today, but has more negotiations ahead. Vance has been defending the deal against critics who observe that Iran enjoyed immediate benefits and could enjoy many more. He says that all depends.
3: If they change their behavior, big things are going to happen for Iran and for the world. If they don't, no skin off our backs. Either way, we win. And that's the way the president has set up this deal.
2: NPR's Danielle Kurtzleben has focused on the vice president, who has become in some ways the face of this negotiation. Hi there, Danielle.
4: Good morning.
2: What is the vice president's role in the negotiations?
4: Well, he confirmed at yesterday's White House press briefing that he'll be leading the negotiation team. There aren't a lot of details yet on that, though. He had been supposed to go to Switzerland today for a ceremonial signing, but then Trump signed the deal a couple days ago. So now the White House says negotiation plans aren't finalized, and Vance and his team will just leave at the first opportunity.
2: Meaning we'll leave to go negotiate at the first opportunity.
4: Right.
2: Okay. How much is riding on him?
4: A lot. I mean, President Trump made a telling joke about this at a press conference this week. A reporter asked him, essentially, if Vance is the fall guy if things don't work out. And Trump answered with this.
5: This way, if it works out, I'm going to take the credit. If it doesn't work out, I'm blaming J.D. You better be careful, J.D.
4: Now, it got laughs. And Vance said yesterday that, yeah, it was a joke. But even so, there's a reason it got a laugh. Trump does not like to lose, and Vance is the face of these negotiations. He's been doing these many press appearances this week, talking up his new book. And in those, he also talked a lot about Iran. And he gave that press briefing yesterday, and he's leading the team. So if the U.S. does not get what it wants, Vance may, at least publicly, have to own a lot of that. And we even saw a little taste of that this week as well, when some on the right pinned their dissatisfaction with the deal on Vance.
2: He's got a lot to accomplish in 60 days.
4: Yeah, absolutely. Though there is the possibility of extensions beyond 60 days. But
2: sure.
4: Even so, the Obama nuclear deal took more than a year and a half to negotiate. So if it's 60, even 120 days, that still could be a pretty short time frame. And then, like you said, there's a lot Trump wants here. He has said Iran will never have a nuclear weapon. Officials have talked about changing the course of the Middle East region. Those are high bars. And I talked to Mona Yacoubian, director of the Middle East program, once. Vance may, at least publicly, have to own a lot of that. And we even saw a little taste of that this week as well, when some on the right pinned their dissatisfaction with the deal on Vance.
2: He's got a lot to accomplish in 60 days.
4: Yeah, absolutely. Though there is the possibility of extensions beyond 60 days. But
2: sure.
4: Even so, the Obama nuclear deal took more than a year and a half to negotiate. So if it's 60, even 120 days, that still could be a pretty short time frame. And then, like you said, there's a lot Trump wants here. He has said Iran will never have a nuclear weapon. Officials have talked about changing the course of the Middle East region.

0: Center for Strategic and International Studies about this.
1: The president's proclivities to exaggerate the terms for success then set J.D. Vance or whoever is undertaking the negotiation going in at somewhat of a disadvantage.
0: Now, in addition to all of that, she said Iranians are notoriously tough negotiators and Vance isn't a seasoned diplomat. So really, it's hard to overstate how big of a job this is going
2: to
0: be.
2: What does he bring to the table if he's not a seasoned diplomat?
0: Well, he's been trying to laugh off that criticism, first of all, that he's not experienced. Yesterday, he said he has dealt with hostile adversaries, saying that, well, he was on The View this week, which, you know, haha.
2: Okay.
0: But in terms of his assets, it is possible that Vance's anti-interventionist positions in the past give him some credibility here. In addition to that, he's an aggressive messenger for the administration. So really, I think the thing to keep in mind, though, is that for all the White House is celebrating, this framework isn't an end to the war. It's a start to what might be a difficult process to end the war.
2: NPR's Daniel Kurzleben, thanks so much. Appreciate it.
0: Thank you.
3: The Obama Presidential Center opens to the public today, a day after dignitaries, celebrities, and three former presidents attended its dedication. While not a presidential library, the Obama Center is trying to do what most actual presidential libraries do, shape a former president's legacy. NPR's Don Gagne reports.
4: Former President Obama has been out of office nearly 10 years. He remains a very popular figure. A new CNN poll out this week shows him with a 57% approval rating among all Americans. For comparison, President Donald Trump and former President Joe Biden both score in the 30s in the same survey. Ask a Democratic politician about Obama's legacy, and answers like this one from Michigan Governor Gretchen Whitmer are common.
5: I think that President Obama has inspired so many people to go into public service.
4: And she says this about the Obama Presidential Center.
5: The museum, I think, will be a place, a kind of a ground zero for training, inspiring, and encouraging people to go into the service of the public. And it's a wonderful part of his legacy, too.
4: Tina Chan is a veteran of the Obama White House and is now vice president of the Obama Foundation. She says the center's museum tells the story of the work that's been done by the president and his team over many years.
6: And now what we're trying to do is empower people to realize that the ability to, whatever it is they want to achieve, that ability to achieve that is something that's within them. And they can do that no matter who they are.
4: The museum will be the epicenter of how Obama is remembered. His legacy as a candidate and office holder who sought to bridge racial divides and promote inclusiveness is viewed in the context of his successor, Donald Trump. Voters turned to Trump in two of the three presidential elections that followed Obama's time in office, and Trump's attacks on Obama, beginning during Obama's first campaign for president, continue to this day. Trump was neither invited nor did his name come up at yesterday's dedication. Nonetheless, there were rebuttals like this from former First Lady Michelle Obama.
7: The lies about your birthright, your faith, your patriotism, the outrage when you stated the biological fact that if you'd had a son, that he too would be black. Yet, you were unflappable at every turn, always focused, always calm, always looking at the long view.
4: For his part, Obama addressed the audience at the ceremony by dismissing the notion that the work he has done is now history.
8: We can learn from the past, but America's story isn't frozen in the past. It has chapters yet to be written, not by one person or a few people, not by Barack and Michelle or anybody with a fancy title or a high office, but by all of us.
4: Instead, he said he wants the center with his name on it to inspire hope and change like his first campaign well into the future. Don Gagne, NPR News, Chicago.

0: Nashville hot chicken is the city's most famous food, and one chef has turned it into an ice cream flavor. We get the the scoop next time you're in Now.
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2: Good morning, I'm Leila Fadil. 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A Scottish tourist raved about Buc-ee's, and a German fan got to experience the bliss of Waffle House at 1 in the morning. He rated it 10 out of 10 and swore he'd be back. Welcome to America. 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
4: It's Morning Edition from NPR News. I'm Steve Inskeep.
2: And I'm Leila Fadil. Good morning. May and June are peak months for ticks, which can cause Lyme disease. Allison Hinckley with the Centers for Disease Control and Prevention is a Lyme disease expert.
5: According to our tick bite tracker, ticks are out everywhere. We've seen a real uptick in areas where Lyme disease occurs. This is in the Northeast and the Midwest. There are a lot of reasons to wear repellent and do all the things you can to prevent tick bites.
2: Yikes. Pre-treating clothes with certain insecticides and checking your skin for ticks after being outside can help. But health experts are exploring broader ways to prevent the diseases ticks carry. NPR's Ping Huang reports.
6: The rise of tick bites and their diseases came with rising populations of deer, especially in the Northeast. Leah Hamner is an epidemiologist focused on tick-borne diseases.
7: White-tailed deer's comeback is one of the comeback stories of wildlife, but we've overshot that comeback story significantly.
6: Hamner works on the island of Martha's Vineyard off the coast of Massachusetts. They have more than 50 deer per square mile. That's 3 to 4 times more than the state's wildlife officials recommend.
7: I have talked to many tick-borne disease experts, and the moment that I mention our deer density, they laugh at me, being like, good luck.
6: It turns out ticks often find their mates on deer.
7: They like to make more ticks on deer. We like to call them the party bus of the animal world for ticks.
6: The ticks drop off and lay eggs wherever the deer roam, so more deer means more ticks. Some tick bites can provoke life-threatening allergies to red meat. Others can transmit bacteria that cause Lyme or other diseases. Catherine Brown, state epidemiologist at the Massachusetts Department of Public Health, says preventing these outcomes takes a lot of work.
8: Some people are very good about, you know, paying attention and doing the tick checks and using repellents. But at the same time, we've continued to see the number of tick-borne diseases, types of diseases, and also numbers kind of generally increasing.
6: She's hoping a future Lyme disease vaccine developed by Pfizer could help prevent one disease. But research on tick control lags mosquito control by decades. Stephen Rich leads the New England Center of Excellence in Vector-Borne Diseases at UMass Amherst.
9: We've tried spraying ticks on the yard. We've tried treating ourselves and even tried making nest boxes for mice where the mice can go and get treated. Nothing has worked the way we want it.
6: They haven't made big dents in the tick population or the number of tick bites people get. Rich is taking an idea from an oral medicine that protects pets by making their blood toxic to fleas and ticks. He wants to do that for deer.
9: There's some tricks to that. There's differences in the digestive system of white-tailed deer versus dogs and cats. And there's also the fact that these are game animals, so they have to be treated as a food source.
6: In New York City, Maria Duke-Wasser is an ecology professor at Columbia University. She says Staten Island is trying a different solution for deer.
10: So there's actually a big intervention, which is sterilizing the deer and the male in particular. So every male has had a vasectomy, most of them.
6: They've been doing it for a decade, and it seems to be stabilizing the population. Very few babies are born.
10: But the deer can live many years, so it's not yet a drastic decline overall.
6: It's going to take more experimentation and time to figure out what works. Ping Huang, NPR News.

0: 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I'm Leila Fadel.
1: And I'm Steve Inskeep. As listeners to this program know, an NPR PBS News Marist poll out this week found just 36% of Americans approve of President Trump's job performance. 36%. That's driven in large part by the war with Iran. And even though Trump says the war is coming to an end, two online focus groups of Wisconsin swing voters found that people are still frustrated. NPR's Ashley Lopez reports.
2: As far as Josh is concerned, there is very little that is going right for President Trump at this moment.
3: It seems to me like pick your issue and things are not going well for him. I mean, we got this stupid war in Iran and it turns out that we actually aren't getting anything out of it. All we got was $4 gas.
2: Josh participated in online focus groups with 12 other voters in Wisconsin who voted for Joe Biden in 2020 and then Trump in 2024. They have a range of political affiliations and they all participated under the agreement their last names wouldn't be used. Not a single one of them said they think the war in Iran was worth it. Here's Tammy.
4: I just don't think the way that everybody else had to suffer through the tantrums of these two playing tug of war. I just don't think that it was fair to the American people. I don't think that anybody was a real winner here. I think we just suffered.
2: Trump is touting his tentative agreement with Iran, but the prospect of the war ending isn't exactly making these voters feel any better. Rich Tao is the president of Engages, a messaging firm that partners with market researcher Sago for these groups. Tao, who moderated these conversations, has been hearing voters complain about this war since it started months ago.
5: They were never on board. Not at the beginning, not in the middle, and as we just learned, not at the end either, judging from what we heard from Wisconsin swing voters.
2: A big part of the reason voters say none of this was worth it is because it's come at a cost. And all but one of these voters blames Trump for their economic pain. Tao says 10 of these 13 voters say Trump is out of touch with their financial concerns.
5: There's a clear disconnect between how the president's operating on the economy and what their needs are. And six of them even told us that they've given up something they used to enjoy in order to make ends meet.
2: Here's what voters had to say when Tao asked them what specifically they had to cut out of their budgets lately.
6: Josh, what have you had to give up?
3: Streaming subscriptions.
6: Corey?
7: I'm a big guy. It's eating out for me and my family, not as much. We're cooking at home a lot more often and then less family vacations.
6: Robin?
8: I had to raise all my deductibles on everything, my car insurance, my health insurance, to lower my premiums so that I can continue to make it.
6: Okay. And Jalen?
9: Yeah, I've given up all my extracurricular hobbies, paddleboarding, yoga, and then a lot of my subscriptions I've cut out along with my daily coffee, which is minor, but all things that I've had to give up to make ends meet.
2: This economic frustration is in the backdrop of what is supposed to be a celebratory time for the country. Independence Day is coming up, and it happens to be the country's 250th birthday. Voters say they have mixed feelings about this. Here's Tammy again.
4: I'm stuck in the middle. I mean, there's some things I could celebrate, but then there's a lot of things that I'm in sorrow for.
2: But other voters like Robin are taking a longer view on the country's track record.
8: I think America is more than the sum of the last 4 years. And if you look at the whole aggregate of where it started to where we are now, there's more positive than negative.
2: Another voter mused that although the U.S. has been involved in military conflicts abroad throughout much of the last several years, there hasn't been war on U.S. soil. He said that's something worth celebrating. Ashley Lopez, NPR News.
0: Can you taste history? What about drink it? Two of our NPR colleagues were invited to the New York Public Library to find out. NPR's Jennifer Venasco has more.
10: It's 9 a.m. on a weekday morning, and producer Janet Ujung Lee and I are standing outside the main library in Manhattan, getting ready for a beer.
11: I don't know the last time I drank this early or that I woke up to drink.
10: But we're not here to drink just any beer. We're headed inside to taste a beer brewed from George Washington's 1757 recipe, which he wrote in a notebook during the French and Indian War.
12: It was a young colonel in the Virginia militia making something called small beer.
10: Curator and historian Julia Golia directs the New York Public Library's 42nd Street Research Library. She says small beer was called that because of the low alcohol content, about 1% to 3%. People drank it because of a lack of clean drinking water.
12: If everybody in your army got dysentery, you were in big trouble. Small beer to the rescue.
13: She says everyone drank small beer. Men, women, and kids. In honor of America 250, the library asked local brewery Talea to brew a couple hundred original bottles for the library's use. It won't be sold commercially. A more contemporary version will be sold at Talea's tap rooms in New York.
14: I'm excited. Okay, should we try?
13: Yeah. Talea brewmaster Eric Brown opens a bottle with their version of the original brew.
15: We took the recipe from the notebook, kind of followed it as closely as possible.
13: The ingredients are pretty simple. Water, hops, yeast, and a lot of molasses.
14: Whoa. I don't know what I was expecting, but it kind of tastes like woody. It's almost like a little like burnt sugar feeling at the end, I feel like.
15: Yeah, but it still has that kind of like characteristic cookie kind of spice, a little bit of minerality from the molasses.
13: It's a dark amber, the color of an Irish red ale. And it's cloudy, not filtered. The flavor is complex. It shifts in your mouth. More like wine, and it was served at room temperature.
14: Folks who like amber lagers, you know, even like whiskey, like dark liquor drinkers would really like this. Wow, I'm into it.
13: Then we try the new version called Liberty Lager. Brown says they wanted it to be reminiscent of Washington's beer without being too literal, meaning no molasses.
14: Definitely a little more drinkable and lighter, and I can see that. But I'm kind of enjoying how funky the first one is, the OG recipe.
13: If you want to try that OG recipe, you can brew it at home. It's in the New York Public Library's collection and on their website. But Brown has a couple tips. Use baking molasses, go to a brewery supply store for a pure line of yeast, and keep everything very clean. Cheers. Jennifer Venasco, NPR News, New York.
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0: and Kook listeners. We are serving Telluride, Paonia, Ridgeway, Log Hill, Ouray, Nucla, Naderita, Ophir, Ames, Ilium, Two Rivers, Norwood, Wrights Mesa, Rivervale, Redvale, Mountain Village, Ski Ranches, Grayhead, Placerville, Sawpit, Hastings Mesa, Species Mesa, Ski Ranches, Two Rivers, and Lawson Hill. That's a lot of spots. So thank you for tuning in. Now we're going to go to a news rebroadcast.
1: 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I'm Maeve Conran, the coalition's managing editor, and coming up on today's show, the Colorado River is at a tipping point. A recent conference brought stakeholders together. We'll find out what happened.
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3: This space is going to offer us the chance to bring even more people under that big tent.
4: Well, it's as if you're dreaming and you had this little kid and it turned into this hero and you're going, how did that happen?
1: And the Trump administration's efforts to get public comment on what they deem to be un-American signage at national parks doesn't go as planned.
5: We decided to invite the public into the process and have them take pictures of national park signs so that there would be a record of what these signs said, should they be censored or altered.
1: From Rocky Mountain Community Radio, it's the Regional Roundup. But first, poets from around the region gathered in the Four Corners recently. As KSJD's Lacey McKay reports, they explored themes of memory, language, and home.
6: The Four Corners Poetry Festival was hosted by Durango Poet Laureate Esther Bellin in the city's public library and featured poets laureate from Colorado, Arizona, Santa Fe, and the Navajo Nation. Navajo Nation Poet Laureate Jake Skeets led a workshop called Resensing Home, Grounding Memories. Skeets said poetry can help people move beyond simply remembering a moment and back into the sights, sounds, smells, and textures of it.
7: For me, a grounding memory is a memory rooted in a sensory experience that helps us return to an important part of ourselves.
6: Skeets asked participants to name memories they could taste, smell, touch, or hear, from watermelon on a summer night to tortillas in a family kitchen. He said memories of home are not separate from land. He told participants that a kitchen, a dirt road, a family recipe, or a song can all be parts of a person's landscape. That gave the festival a broader theme. Poetry not just as performance, but as a way of locating where people come from and what they carry with them. For KSJD News, I'm Lacey McKay.
1: The Colorado River is at a tipping point. Its biggest reservoirs are draining. Climate change is making the climate warmer and drier, and leaders have not been able to come up with a plan to reduce water use. This crisis point was the focus of a conference at CU Boulder's School of Law recently, where leaders, water managers, and lawyers gathered to discuss the future of the basin. Our rural climate reporter, Caroline Yanez, was there, and I caught up with her to find out more about what she heard. Well, Caroline, tell me a little bit about this conference in Boulder. There were some of the big players on the river who were speaking there.
8: Yeah, absolutely, Maeve. So the Getches Wilkinson Center, which does environmental and natural resources law at CU Boulder's Law School, they host this conference on the Colorado River every year. And this year, the theme was searching for solutions in the face of uncertainty, because we're at this really pivotal moment in the basin. And so I'll just touch on some things here at the top to kind of set the tone. We got a hydrological update first thing provided by Brad Udall at Colorado State University city. And I think we all know we had a really awful winter this year when it comes to snow and storing water in reservoirs from that snowmelt. And Udall went over the hydrology. He showed us where we kind of stacked up in history when it comes to water. And he also showed us some studies that actually showed that greenhouse gas emissions are making this drought worse.
9: In summary, no historical analogs for snowpack this year, so we're making the problem worse. And once this chart goes to zero, you'll have high temperatures for hundreds of thousands of years.
8: I will add, there is a long-term forecast for very, very strong El Nino conditions later this fall. And that's a weather pattern over the Pacific Ocean that impacts North American weather patterns. And the El Nino pattern correlates to a wetter winter in the Southwest, usually snowier here in Colorado. But there are no guarantees. Just because there's an El Nino doesn't mean we're going to get the moisture that we need. But that is potentially a sign for some optimism.
10: Well, something that has been hanging over the basin and the Colorado River for the last several years is an actual plan for how to allocate the water, this increasingly scarce resource, between the seven states that use the river. So were there any updates on that at the conference?
8: Yeah, you're absolutely right. That is kind of the question. And I'll just catch our listeners up really quick. The problem is that there is less water in the river, certainly less than there was in 1922 when the original Colorado River Compact was signed. But there's more demand for water from ever. And so the guidelines for how to use the river and how to allocate this water expire in October, which is the start of a new water year. And the seven states have been going back and forth. How do we allocate this water? Who's going to take cuts in usage? And that fight has been between the upper basin, Colorado, Utah, Wyoming, and New Mexico, and the lower basin, California, Arizona, Nevada. The lower basin has historically used more water than the upper basin, and they've kind of been leading the charge on we all need to take more cuts. The upper basin says, well, our hydrology is different than yours. We're in the headwaters. When it's a bad year, we are de facto already taking cuts. So there's been these really fundamental disagreements that the states haven't been able to get past. So at this conference, the good news is we did get some updates, but the bad news is we don't have a deal yet. The Bureau of Reclamation outlined its plan for these post-2026 operating guidelines. Basically, the idea is there will be a 10-year framework, and within that 10-year framework, there will be new operating guidelines issued every 2 years. And we heard from Scott Cameron, who's the acting chief at Reclamation, and he had this to say.
11: I wish I could tell you that we had a solution, as you obviously very painfully aware, we don't have a solution, at least not at this point. But frankly, we haven't even been able to get seven states to agree on what a two-year deal would look like.
8: We also heard from two of the state negotiators during the conference. We had Becky Mitchell from Colorado and John Ensminger from Nevada. So we had someone from the upper basin and the lower basin. And they weren't thrilled about the idea of returning to the negotiating table every 2 years. Here's Becky Mitchell.
12: The constant renegotiation every 2 years is difficult to fathom. When I first saw that, all I could think about was the certainty that folks had asked for through this process.
8: And during this conversation, Mitchell and Ensminger were in agreement that they really don't want this issue to go to the Supreme Court, where you'd have one basin suing the other over the water, likely the lower basin suing the upper basin, but we don't know for sure. And they said it would be an abdication of responsibilities if this went to the Supreme Court. So from that perspective, at least Colorado and Nevada are committed to keeping this out of court. And they also said they were open to bringing in a third-party mediator or even third-party mediators, sort of a neutral figure, to help the negotiators come to a deal.
10: Okay, well, we know there are other entities that rely on the river. So what do we know about the state of things for those parties, like the 30 federally recognized tribes in the basin?
8: Yes, the tribes are so important in this conversation. We should emphasize the tribes have not had a seat at the table really in the history of the Colorado River post-white settlement. And in recent years, there's been some work to bring them into the conversation, but they're still not officially there in the room with the negotiators while they're talking about these really big cuts to water usage. And the tribes are in a super difficult position because while they're historically left out of these conversations, they're also some of the parties most impacted by drought a lot of the time. So as of now, the Ute Mountain Ute tribe here in Colorado is only getting 8% of its legal allotment. So 8% of the water that it expects, that's all it's getting because we're in such a drought year. And this is really tough because for many tribes, the river isn't just this plumbing system to deliver water for irrigation and other uses. It's an important part of their cultural heritage and spirituality. And we should also emphasize that these tribes are all sovereign nations. So when they're working with the U.S. government, that is a government-to-government relationship. And the feds have obligations they legally need to meet when it comes to the tribe. And there was concern from the tribes about those obligations in some cases. Here's Stephen Rowe Lewis, the governor of the Gila River Indian Community in Arizona.
13: It's still unclear whether this administration is willing to honor that trust responsibility over the next 2 years, much less over a 10-year horizon. And this is especially troubling because the community has consistently been one of the federal government's strongest partners in helping to finalize those durable agreements on the Colorado River.
8: So we have a political climate that's also making things harder for the tribes.
10: So what can you tell us then about the current mindset of the water users, but also the managers on the Colorado River, based on what you saw at the conference?
8: Yeah, I mean, I think there's quite a lot of frustration, right? I mean, I think the consensus is we should have seen this coming. We have been in a drought for a long time, and there hasn't really been any meaningful moves to reduce water and demand until relatively recently. So there was a lot of folks kind of asking, where is the leadership right now? Here's Chris Winter, who's the director at the Getches Wilkinson Center.
2: The river is in crisis right now, and I think we could have and should have seen this coming earlier in time. And now I think over the last day or two, we've really seen a collective reckoning about the very serious situation that we're in.
8: But at the same time, I think a lot of the conversations at this conference highlighted the fact that we have to do these difficult things to be more resilient in the face of a changing climate. We know the basin has this supply and demand problem, so we need to think about how can we reduce demand. Brad Udall, who we heard from earlier, he said we should be thinking about getting straws out of the cup, so to speak, about buying out demand, compensating people not to use water, especially agriculture. There's also, I think, been more talk about how Lake Powell could potentially be unsustainable, especially its infrastructure. We won't be able to get water out of Lake Powell if the water elevation drops below minimum power pool. So that's the water level required to produce hydropower. So, you know, there's questions asked. Should we be filling Lake Mead first? Maybe we should. And also, too, relating to Lake Powell, we've seen the Glen Canyon ecosystem sort of reemerged as water has receded. You know, we're seeing native plants, rock formations, and cultural artifacts from before the canyon was flooded to create the reservoir. And it's been really remarkable. So we heard about that. And I do want to go back to the tribes really quick, because they've really been leading in a lot of areas when it comes to being innovative about how to protect the river. We heard from the governor of the Gila River Indian Community. He had spoke about how his tribe has been improving its infrastructure and making irrigation more sustainable. The Colorado River Indian Tribes, whose reservation is in Arizona, they approved a resolution recently recognizing the Colorado River as a living being with rights, essentially recognizing it as a person, which could potentially be a legal tool for conservation. There's also a success story of a desalination plant in San Diego. This plant is doing so well and producing so much water that they've entered into an agreement with Arizona to share some of their Colorado River water. So we heard about a lot of really interesting things happening on the river, and I think Chris Winter sums it up really well.
2: And so we have those solutions in hand. We know how to use less water, how to be more efficient. But I think we really need leadership in order to put into place the legal and policy framework, the collaboration across the states, the inclusion of the tribes in that conversation.
8: So yeah, it's important to remember that this is an urgent situation. This is dire. It's a crisis. But there are people in the basin pushing for these really innovative solutions that recognize the changing reality we're living in. The question is, are we going to see money and political will shift the way we need to implement large-scale solutions? And we really don't know just yet.
10: Well, Caroline, I know that 10-year framework that goes into effect later this summer, and so there's going to be a lot more news coming. And so I appreciate all the coverage you've been doing on this. Caroline Yanis, thank you so much for taking time to talk to me today.
8: Thank you so much, Maeve.
1: 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I'm Maeve Conran.

0: we'll take a look now at two stations in the Rocky Mountain Community Radio Coalition that are expanding and breaking new ground. First, we head to Salt Lake City, where last month KRCL broke ground on an expansion for its facility that will be more than a radio station. It'll be a third space that will include a performance hall for up to 200 guests and space for community education and training. Gavin McGough spoke with KRCL Executive Director Gavin Dahl.
1: So this space is kind of about thinking, what is our long-term value proposition to people? And so we literally just want to be one more third space for this very fast-growing neighborhood. I mean, we have over 400 residents of the affordable housing complex on our block, but then also thousands and thousands more who are going to be walking distance from here as this neighborhood transforms. And so having a community space where on a Monday night, you could walk down to the station. Our blues DJ, who's been on for decades, is interviewing literally world-class blues musicians via Zoom in the Air Studio, while teenagers are performing maybe for the first time in our band room for little to no cost. And then we have high school students from the high school two blocks down in our production education studio recording a podcast. That can all be happening at once.
2: Yeah. You're also describing something that is maybe more possible in Salt Lake today, which is one of the youngest metro areas in the country. It's fast growing, I think is quite more progressive than a lot of people would assume. Is that something you're excited about and think about?
1: Moving here from Colorado, I was greatly ill-informed about Salt Lake. Salt Lake City has a majority minority city council, a progressive female mayor, LGBT majority on the city council, and the politics of the city and the county are vastly different than the state, as you're aware. So yeah, it's a very different culture than one would expect coming from Colorado. The opportunity for KRCL to connect people across differences has been strong all along. When we started the Concerning Gays and Lesbian program, the station received death threats every week. There was no other humanizing representation in the media in Utah at the time. So much of KRCL's broadcast is big tent, you know, is crosses over people in lots of different backgrounds. That's a huge part of the value proposition of KRCL. We now have 4,500 members. That is a huge number by community radio standards. But then again, it's a 2 million person media market. And we have 40,000 cumulative listeners. We have a lot of room for growth. This space is going to offer us the chance to bring even more people under that big tent.
2: All right, Gavin, thanks for discussing this project. Is there anything else you'd like to add today for listeners of community radio in the Rocky Mountains?
1: I just really, really appreciate the spirit of collaboration that has emerged from our stations. And I think that KRCL's future is very closely tied to the importance of public media in all of these different communities.
2: That was KRCL Director Gavin Dahl discussing the station's recently announced expansion plans. For Rocky Mountain Community Radio, I'm Gavin McGough.
0: And you can find out more about the expansion at krcl.org. Well, from Utah to Colorado, KGNU recently celebrated the grand opening for its new headquarters, a community media and cultural center, and it's located in downtown Boulder. KGNU's Abby O'Brien reports.
3: The new move comes at a time when many public media organizations, including ours, are dealing with the impacts of federal funding cuts. The building has solar panels, a state-of-the-art broadcasting system, community gathering areas, and a performance space. Station manager Tim Russo says the goal is for KGNU to remain open during times of disaster and be a hub for the community.
4: For me, it's not so much about the building, but the community coming together to do something for itself, which is to create a community cultural and media center that also serves as a resilience hub for the community in times of need and times of disasters. In particular, the arts, creative, nonprofit communities really have been priced out of the center of town. This new KGNU Community Media and Cultural Center and Resilience Hub offers that affordable, accessible space for the creative and nonprofit community and individuals to get together.
3: He also hopes the new location will help KGNU be more visible and accessible, particularly to young people, After all, KGNU was founded by young people at the Boulder Free School. One was Will Shalabin. I pulled him aside at the grand opening to ask him to reflect on KGNU's origins and how far it's come.
5: I remember being in the backyard of 513 University, which is a house that I owned at the time. We're looking at Steve, and Dennis Dubé was there. We just looked at each other and said, yeah, we can do this.
3: What are you thinking in your mind, like, to see what KGNU has become 50 years later?
5: Well, it's as if you're dreaming, and you had this little kid, and it turned into this hero, this giant hero. And you're going, how did that happen? Maybe we were on the right track at the time. Yeah. And apparently we are. So here we are.
0: Thanks to Abby O'Brien for that report. Last summer, signs posted around national parks, monuments and historic sites asked visitors to use feedback forms to report any exhibits that are, quote, negative about either past or present Americans, or that fail to emphasize the beauty, grandeur and abundance of landscapes and other natural features, end quote. In May, a lawsuit forced the feds to release the more than 35,000 comments that the public had sent in. KHOL's Sophia Boyd-Fliegel spoke with reporter Jenna McMurtry, who analysed the more than 500 comments that were submitted between Grand Teton and Yellowstone National Parks.
6: So, Jenna, why did the feds release the comments, and why now?
7: It all stems from a May 2025 order from Secretary of the Interior Doug Burgum to align with an earlier order from the president called Restoring Truth and Sanity to American History. Visitors were encouraged to report repairs, needs for improvement, and anything negative that they see about past or present Americans. So I filed a records request in the fall to get responses to the feedback forms for both Yellowstone and Grand Teton, but the Department of the Interior never fulfilled my request. In the end, we got access to the comments anyway after the Sierra Club won a lawsuit this spring. That forced the feds to release the over 35,000 comments made across all national parks and monuments from June of last summer to January 2026. And so for context, over 300 million people visited the parks in the last year.
6: Got it. So submitted comments made up 0.01% of visits. What did they write in about?
7: The comments range from the satirical to the supportive. Some criticized the Trump administration for pulling resources from the national parks, and others show gratitude for the Park Service. There are personal shout-outs for favorite park rangers and calls for the feds to pay rangers better. In the last year and a half, the Park Service faced mass firings and a government shutdown. Grand Teton and Yellowstone haven't seen another round of sweeping cuts, but the fear that more are on the way is still felt among federal workers. Many commenters also asked for more history, not less. And then there's about 13% of responses that focus on the practical. Some asked for improvements like cleaner toilets at Grand Teton or better road maintenance.
6: Interesting. So did anyone actually report a sign with information that was, and I'm looking at the language here, negative about either past or living Americans?
7: There was one comment that expressed disappointment in a sign, but here's what it says. Quote, I was disappointed in a sign that said, be careful, bear in area. I was careful, but I did not see a bear. I expected to see a bear and was completely let down. Another comment seems to joke about the park's so-called Cathedral Mountain Group, saying it, quote, inappropriately disparages Gothic architecture. And then there's another comment that also apparently in jest calls the French meaning of Grand Teton offensive. It says, quote, this mountain range refers to a woman's large breasts and is plastered all over every sign in the park, offending my sensibilities.
6: Okay, so not exactly reports on negative depictions of American history.
7: Right. And overall, there was overwhelming support for the current history exhibits in Grand Teton. Several people even asked for more information, especially when it comes to the tribes that call the Tetons their ancestral homeland. That includes the Eastern Shoshone, Bannock, Blackfeet, Crow, Gros-Ventre, and Nez Perce Nations.
6: With all this in mind, has anything actually changed at Grand Teton or in Yellowstone?
7: I haven't found any reports from Yellowstone. I went to Grand Teton's visitor center right after the order came out and again when they reopened this spring. From that, I've only known of the removal of one sign. It's the same sign that in January, the Washington Post reported had been removed. That was based on a leaked document. The sign had additional information on an earlier settler, Gustavus Cheney Doan, and told a fuller picture of his past. Without the placard, visitors now miss that Doan had participated in the Marias Massacre of 1870 when the U.S. Army killed 170 Blackfeet women and children. The sign had said that Doan, quote, wrote fondly about the attack and bragged about it for the rest of his life.
6: Hmm. Is anyone pushing back against that sign's removal?
7: Yeah, Tom Rogers is one. He's an enrolled member of the Blackfeet Nation. His Blackfeet name is One Who Rides His Horse East. He's speaking out against the removal of the sign that had mentioned the violence Doan waged against his ancestors.
8: Gustavus Doan is a war criminal. He is not to be honored, and his full history needs to be told. As Native people, we are so sick of the myth-making of this country. Manifest destiny? That is nothing more than genocide cloaked in the divine.
7: In 2022, Rogers helped rename Mount Doan in Yellowstone to First Peoples Mountain after a decade of advocacy. So then I also asked the Department of Interior about its reason for changing the sign. A spokesperson emailed back that several other flagged exhibits will remain unchanged for now, but that the changes intend to ensure parks will tell the full and accurate story of American history, including subjects that were minimized or omitted under the Biden administration. Rogers doesn't agree that that's what's going on, and neither does Molly Blake. She's a co-founder of Save Our Signs, a national movement that's bringing social science librarians and park visitors together to track what's changed.
9: We decided to invite the public into the process and have them take pictures of national park signs so that there would be a record of what these signs said, should they be censored or altered.
7: Since launching last fall, she says citizen historians have sent in over 14,000 pictures across nearly 500 parks and monuments.
6: Well, is anyone going directly to Congress or the Trump administration?
7: Yeah, so the National Parks Conservation Alliance advocates on behalf of the parks to Congress. Alan Spears is the Senior Director for Cultural Resources. He testified to Congress in February.
10: And when it comes to American history, we want the full story because, yes, we can handle the truth.
7: Spears is also lobbying to counter what he says is the Fed's attempt to downplay George Washington's ownership of slaves at Independence National Historic Park. He says remembering negative parts of history in the parks is part of critical thinking and learning from the past.
11: And what we have right now at Grand Teton and Grand
2: Canyon, you can't even fucking buy the
11: Independence Hall in Philadelphia and scores of other sites throughout the national park system, you know, is an effort to sanitize American history.
7: So we're seeing that the bulk of the comments submitted to the feds are part of this bigger movement resisting the removal of stories from federal spaces.
12: You know, it's all black.
6: Oh, thanks so much for sharing your reporting.
7: You're welcome. Sunroof,
0: that was reporter Jenna McMurtry speaking with KHOL's Sophia Boyd-Fliegel. Well, on June 12th, a federal judge ordered the Trump administration to restore signs and exhibits at national park sites that had been removed under an executive order to eliminate negative portrayals of American history. You've been listening to the Regional Roundup, a production of Rocky Mountain Community Radio, a network of public and community radio stations in Colorado, Wyoming, Utah, and New Mexico, including this one. Thanks to KSJD's Lacey McKay, our rural climate reporter Caroline Yonas, KRCL's Gavin McGough and Gavin Dahl, KGNU's Abby O'Brien, and KHOL's Jenna McMurtry and Sophia Boyd-Fliegel for today's show. Our theme music is Take Me Somewhere by Joel Adam Russell. I'm Maeve Conran. Thanks for listening.
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Thank you, listeners. You got to love that live. Appreciate your call in. It's going to be Father's Day coming up, and Coco's out of town. She's enjoying life. She's actually skating around a hockey rink right now, practicing, getting ready for next season. You girls are going to kick butt. Telluride hockey scene is off the hook. Let's see, if you missed it, Trout Lake Grandma needs a ride to Montrose Airport today. She needs to get out of here for a 1:40 flight. She can meet you at the Conoco. She's got one bag and a backpack. You can text her at 847-727-9042. Thanks, Tess. Also, here at the studio, we have a driver's license found. Willa Robbins, we've got your driver's license. Imogene Pass is closed until further notice. From the Telluride side up, there is an accident, so don't go that way. You'll have to turn around. When is Santa Cruz pre-World War II dreadnought guitar? Wow. Raffle tickets are available at Santa Cruz Tent in Harmony Green. Drawing will be held at 4:45 Sunday on main stage. You need not be present to win. All the proceeds go to support this radio station, KOTO, the Santa Cruz D/PW pre-war features an Indian red rose back and a side pair of Sticca spruce top and advanced scalloped X bracing to deliver the deep bass and powerful volume. Man, this is an amazing guitar. So for $5, you can get yourself an amazing guitar, and all the proceeds go to this radio station to support our love for you, the listener. Okay, let's see what we got queued up here.

You are in tune with Kodo and Kook Radio. We're at a Telluride, Ridgeway, Pandora, Log Hill, Ouray, Nucla, Naterita, Ophir, Ames, Ilium, Two Rivers, Norwood, Wrights, Mesa, Red Vale, Mountain Village, Ski Ranches, Grayhead, Placerville, Sawpit, Hastings Mesa, Species Mesa, Ski Ranches, and Lawson Hill. And we're all over the place. We've got volunteers, we got support staff from KOTO out there. We are going to be broadcasting the show live today. So listeners, listen up. We love you. This is the Coco and Gary Ago Friday Morning Show. Been broadcasting love live from the Purple House on Pine since early this morning. It is Friday. 68 degrees outside. The sun is up. It's going to be beautiful everywhere. Imogene Pass is closed from the Telluride side up until further notice. Vehicle accident. And we do have a driver's license up here. Your winner. We got your driver's license, Willa Robbins. So you can come up here to Kodo to get pick that up. And there's a guitar drawing on Sunday. And the tickets are $5. So if you want to support KOTO and win a guitar for $5, this is the day to buy a ticket. Okay, we're going to go to Putumaya World Music after this song. Thank you very much. Have a good day.

ourselves unwind. Yet there's so much to say for all the things.

Hello, everyone, and welcome to the Putumayo World Music Hour, a musical journey around the globe. I'm Rosalie Howarth, and today we'll celebrate American roots music, Putumayo style, with some contemporary musicians in homegrown genres like folk, blues, Americana, jazz, New Orleans R&B, Cajun, and Zydeco. But let's start with San Francisco singer-songwriter Forrest Sun. Change My Tune is a great example of modern folk, which borrows from a lot of influences. This is on the Putumayo collection, Acoustic America.

talented young singer-songwriter Luke Winslow King with You Don't Know Better Than Me from the Acoustic America collection, following Change My Tune by Forrest Sun, which had a hint of Cajun fiddle in it. Cajun and Zydeco are uniquely American styles, but born of French and Canadian roots. The Cajuns descended from French settlers who were exiled from Acadia in Nova Scotia by the English in the 1700s. The word Cajun derives from Acadian. Bruce Dagrapont, who's played at Tipitina's in New Orleans every Sunday night for years, sings about this migration in Acadie à la Louisiana on the Putumayo World Music Hour.

Clifton Chenier, or Clifton Chenier, the king of Zydeco. Kalinda is on Putumayo's Zydeco collection, here on this American Roots edition of the Putumayo World Music Hour. Another indigenous American style, which shares some instruments with Cajun and Zydeco music, is bluegrass. Bluegrass has undergone a transformation in the U.S. It's been modernized and mainstreamed by artists like Alison Krauss and her band Union Station with Jerry Douglas. Here, Alison Krauss does Every Time You Say Goodbye on Putumayo's Bluegrass album.

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It's American Roots today on the Putumayo World Music Hour. I'm Rosalie Howarth, and let's ease into the blues now with the legendary duo Sonny Terry and Brownie McGee, and a track that highlights that very American instrument, the blues harmonica. I Was Born with the Blues is on the Acoustic America collection.

That's the duo Tangalai with a bluesy track that verges on jazz thanks to the piano lead. It's the old standard John Henry's Blues, sung by a Mississippi convict named Ed Lewis, as recorded by music and cultural historian Alan Lomax. He collected thousands of field recordings of authentic folk and blues music during the 40s, 50s, and 60s. So many American genres were born in the South, thanks to the slaves brought over from Africa, styles like blues, jazz, gospel, and soul. Here's a song from the home of jazz and rhythm and blues, New Orleans. It's by one of the Crescent City's leading performers, Kermit Ruffins. Here's Drop Me Off

0: A classic New Orleans tune, Basin Street Blues by Dr. John, as we explore American roots music today on the Putumayo World Music Hour. 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

Welcome back to the Putumayo World Music Hour. I'm Rosalie Howarth with more uniquely American styles, including one of America's greatest contributions to music, jazz. Now, there are as many different variations of jazz as there are experts to argue over them. So let's just acknowledge one of the contemporary jazz vocalists who are bringing the genre to a wider audience, Madeline Peru. Here she covers iconic Canadian singer-songwriter Leonard Cohen in Dance Me to the End of Love from the Women of Jazz collection.

From Putumayo's Acoustic America release, that was Modern Folksters, Eliza Gilkison, John Gorka, and Lucy Kuplansky, known collectively as Red Horse, doing the traditional folk song Wayfaring Stranger. What we call country music is also a uniquely American form, and here with just a touch of twang is Clay Cumbie. Here's to the Journey is found on Putumayo's Acoustic America collection.

Campesino by the supergroup from Texas, Los Super 7, which features members of Los Lobos, the Mavericks, plus Rick Trevino, Ruben Ramos, and an ever-rotating cast of special guests. Tejano, or Tex-Mex, as it's sometimes called, evolved north of the border from Latin roots. Bill Miller is a Grammy-winning musician of Mohican heritage. This song is about the Native American dances in the 1800s that aimed to restore balance and free the world of the white man. The prohibition of these rituals helped to cause the massacre at Wounded Knee. Here's Ghost Dance by Bill Miller.

Friday, Mr. Jordan's in town. I got a dollar and a quarter, and I'm just Randy Clown. But don't let

Let the Good Times Roll by Louis Jordan with Johnny Otis and Shuggy Otis from Putumayo's Rhythm and Blues collection. And a great way to wind up our exploration of American roots music today on the Putumayo World Music Hour. I'm Rosalie Howarth. On behalf of our executive producer, Dan Storper, I'd like to thank our producer, Shane Sharkey and Big Toe Audio, as well as show coordinators Stephanie Small and Emily Amarnik, and most especially you for joining us on the journey. You can find out about the songs on today's show and previous shows at putumayo.com. Till next time, travel safe, and so long.

0: So long, Rosalie. It's 10:02 here at KOTO in Telluride. And we've got lots of information for it. Welcome to Friday, June the 19th, Telluride Bluegrass Festival 2026, 53rd annual. We're going to be going down to the park live here in just a minute or two. First, I want to remind you, you're listening to KOTO Telluride, also KOOK Ridgeway, and KOTO translators K287CC in Placerville, K207AS Telluride Pandora, K262DL Norwood, and K207AU in Ophir, Colorado. If you're going down to the park today, don't forget to buy yourself a raffle ticket for the Kodo drawing. We're giving away, we aren't, but we're helping to give away a Santa Cruz pre-World War II Dreadnought guitar. It's a reproduction, of course. Raffle tickets are available in the Santa Cruz tent down there in the park in Harmony Green. And the drawing is going to be held at 4:45 on Sunday on the main stage, and you don't need to be present to win. All proceeds benefit this year radio station, KOTO and KOOK. It's a pre-war, features Indian rosewood back and sides paired with Sitka spruce top with advanced scalloped X-bracing to deliver deep bass and powerful volume. I don't play guitar, and I want one. All right, let's see. We got a lost dog out there. Ruby's out there, lost in the Aldisara area. Could be anywhere by now. If you see Ruby, it's a little black. It's a curdoodle type dog, black and white. The photo we have has it wearing a red harness. So it's black with some white highlights, white paws, I believe. And the dog's name is Ruby. Here's the number to call if you found it, 415-203-9879, 415-203-9879. Hopefully we can get that little pup reunited with their owner. It's a rescue pup, so it's a little skittish. So just, you know, be gentle. Approach with caution. Okay, let's see. It's Bluegrass Weekend. 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We finished one day down. We got Friday, Saturday, Sunday, and we'll bring you every possible twang from the Telluride Town Park into your living room. We've got a wallet, not a wallet, we've got a driver's license here, belonging to Willa Pope Robbins from California. Willa Robbins from California. If you're missing your driver's license, we have it here at the KOTO Studios, 207 North Pine Street, downtown Telluride. Gosh. Well, it's 10:06, KOTO and KOOK FM, and all over your dial, other places, and on the World Wide Web. Thank you, folks, for tuning in from afar. We appreciate hearing from you. Send us a message that you're listening. We'll try to get you a shout-out on the air. And we appreciate you tuning in and setting up those lawn chairs in your backyard and having a great time. Hopefully you've done the chair run, the tarp run this morning already in your backyard. But if you haven't, it's time to do it. Hey, we're going to send it out to the park. I think Axe is out there ready to talk to us and send us some music. So here we go.
1: Thanks for that, Ben. Thanks for all the messages this morning. And we're here live in Town Park. I'm going to put on some music, and we'll be back at you in a little bit. We've got Jake Shimabukuro coming in for an interview at 10:30.

0: 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Hello, Kodo listeners. You're listening to KOTO Telluride and KOOK in Ridgeway. And the broadcast team coming to you from Town Park. Luis, you want to say good morning?
1: Hey, how's it going, everybody?
0: It's Luis Tavares.
1: Yep.
0: We've got Julia Caulfield.
2: Hello.
0: And we've got Claybrook Penn. There's your mic.
3: Well,
0: there you go.
3: Hello.
0: The damn engineer. So, we've got Jake Shimabukuro coming up in 5 minutes.
2: Tentatively.
0: We had him yesterday, too, but it didn't happen.
2: But he's going to be on the main stage today at 3, which I'm very excited for.
0: That's right. Let's do the rundown the lineup. This morning, 10:45, Rhett Madison, who will be interviewed by Luis at 4:15 this afternoon. Right?
1: Yeah.
0: Yep. Set break at 1. I forgot Don Flemons and the Traveling Wildfires.
2: Claybrook, you're going to be chatting with them?
3: I am. I'm very excited to chat with Dom. Very cool. Thank you for our listeners that aren't familiar. Dom was one of the members of Carolina Chocolate Drops 20-some-odd years ago with Rhiannon Giddens. And he's just a really, intellectual. It's really intentional, thoughtful music.
2: He's a smart musician.
3: He is a smart musician, and it's very based in historical American music and how it migrates across the country and back.
0: That's awesome.
3: So awesome.
0: So the Smithsonian lady we had in here yesterday be well interested.
3: I'm pretty sure the Smithsonian hopefully is. I hope they are.
0: Is he a Berkeley grad?
3: Ooh, I should look that up. I think he went to UNC Chapel Hill because that's
0: is that where he met Rhiannon?
3: They were a North Carolina based.
0: They were so good. Oh my God, they were so good on the stage here.
3: And I mean, look at kind of how they've developed and continued on as musicians. It's really impressive to see musicians get to pursue what they want to pursue and not have to do strictly commercial work. And it turns out when you allow musicians to do that, allow, say, Rhiannon Giddens to do that, you get incredible and wide-ranging music.
0: Yep.
3: Pulitzer Prize-winning American opera. Wow.
0: She was on TV not too long ago explaining her life.
3: Yeah.
0: And she is intellectual and interesting.
3: That's what I mean.
0: Get out.
3: Intellectual, thoughtful, intentional.
0: Yep.
3: Music.
2: He went to Northern Arizona University.
0: No kidding. Flagstaff.
3: He is from like Arizona and Phoenix area, I think. Yeah.
0: No,
2: he's from Phoenix.
0: Wow. That's but where Dirks is from. Dirks is
3: chocolate
0: from
3: drops.
0: Phoenix.
3: He might, I don't know. We'll find out. Maybe it was like a going to Appalachia to study some of the music.
0: the roots, right?
3: The roots of some of that music. Because again, there's just a lot of intention.
0: And who is in his band? Anybody else of
3: I'm not
0: anybody
3: sure.
0: Would know?
3: Yeah, I don't.
0: Traveling Wildfires.
3: Not that I have. Not that I recognize.
0: Okay.
3: Yeah. So we'll get there. We'll find out. They are on main stage at noon.
0: Yep.
3: We do have Troubadours today.
2: Yeah.
3: So we'll have some set breaks with some, as Revel says, emerging musicians. Emerging artists.
2: Folks who tune in yearly will know that we always get to host the Troubadours who are here in Telluride competing to be the number one troubadour. And then that person gets to take the main stage tomorrow, I believe.
0: I thought it
2: or
0: was
2: Sunday.
0: The following. Yeah, they do take the main stage. Yeah. But they
2: we have it in our schedule somewhere.
0: The following year, don't they get a slot? The following year, the Troubadour
2: winner? No, that's the band contest winner.
0: Oh, right.
2: So the opening act tomorrow will be the band contest winner.
0: Okay.
2: From last
3: Sumner
2: year.
0: And that was Green Sky tonight.
2: Yeah, was a band contest winner. But so we're going to have Troubadours in the station with Ben, so we'll be tossing it back to him. And so they get to come in, share a little bit about their music, play a little song. And if you're out and about, they're performing, I believe, in Elks Park.
3: If you're out and about.
2: Out and about.
3: Out and about. Out and about. Oh, my goodness.
2: Out and about.
3: The caffeine hasn't. This is number 2, and it still hasn't really registered yet, but we're working on it.
2: Here's the thing. I was saying this when I came in. I went to bed past my bedtime yesterday, which I will note to folks, isn't that late. and I feel it.
3: Yeah. Julia, when you texted the broadcast team that you went to bed before the end of Tedeschi Trucks Band, I was like, oh, bless her heart. She was out. She was up so late.
2: I was up so late.
3: You were up so late.
2: I stayed up. I'm going to be honest. They started past my bedtime.
3: It's actually true. I'm usually in bed. I'm usually in bed coaching.
0: This is,
3: but
0: this
3: it was worth dog into the bed.
0: People really don't want to know that we're getting old, and that's
2: guys, we're
0: our
2: super
0: bedtime. And you guys are half my age.
3: Here's
2: we're
3: what
2: super
3: I'm
2: cool and
3: empower yourselves, people. Find out ways to help you get that 7 or 8 hours of solid sleep. Mm. You know, even if you're going to bed at 12:30 or 1, you can do it. It can happen. Get up, take that shower.
2: Oh yeah.
0: Well, I went home
3: to eat
0: something during the Telluride House Band and listened to them on the radio.
2: Nice.
0: And I wasn't going to come back to the park. And I love Watch House. They're one of my favorite
2: acts.
0: Did
2: you come back to the park, though?
0: Well, M.A.
2: Yeah.
0: Who's letting me stay with her.
2: Mm-hmm. Shout out.
0: She came in.
3: Shout out.
0: Shout out, M.A. She said, get your ass off the couch. We're going to town park.
3: I love her. Thank you, M.A.
0: So I put jeans on.
2: Oh, you had taken your pants off?
0: No, I was in my...
2: It's just like once you get home and get in comfy clothes, it's hard to get back
3: 100%.
2: Out of comfy clothes.
3: If I change
2: clothes.
3: It yep. to inside yeah. clothes yep. from outside clothes.
2: Outside clothes are not going back on until the next day.
3: No.
2: Yeah.
3: It's kind of similar with shoes. If I change from like outside shoes to like slippers or indoor, you know.
0: No, I had my fuzzy pants on and I... My no slippers, just socks. Walking around in socks, and no, I was
3: in your stocking
0: I was comfortable.
3: Feet.
0: Yes, in my stocking feet, I dropped trowel, and she says, "Get your ass off the couch. We're going.
2: We're going to the park." So, did you stay for the rest of the night?
0: No, I could not. Because I knew I was going to be here at 7 o'clock this morning, and I didn't want to be wrecked like I was. I stayed up till midnight last Monday, and it wrecked me for Tuesday's show. Mm-hmm. I was like stupid.
3: But you had a good show Tuesday. You had a great show Tuesday.
0: It was fun, yeah.
3: You previewed the whole festival.
0: Previewed the whole festival with Amy and Craig Ferg.
3: That was fun.
0: And Amy came to me this morning and she said, yeah, I did something with Julia over the phone. I don't know when.
2: She did. I was like, she did?
0: And she goes, it was so nice being face to face and being able to play off of each other and come up with new things, right? New ideas. And she said that Nightgrass was a super hit, and she thought it could have to do with Kodo.
2: Oh, we'll take it.
3: Yeah. We'll take it.
0: Yeah. So there's that. Where are we at here? Don Fleming's, we talked about. East Nash Grass.
2: I heard
0: 115.
2: They're going to be they're one to look out for.
0: That's the youngsters' favorite. And by the youngsters, I mean the 20-something crowd.
3: Yeah, and so same with Clay Street Unit, who has, I think, on Saturday.
2: Okay.
3: There's a couple bands on the lineup this weekend that, you know, maybe...
0: Are they on your blog?
3: Maybe. They're not on the blog yet, you guys. So to get on the blog, you have to service Kodo, right? Yeah. So you have to send us your music. Yeah. And so I go through what Ben and I add to the...
2: Okay.
3: New music tunes every week or two, and I pull three that I like. It's just purely up to me, and I highlight those on the blog. Bootsy's Bops, check it out, kodo.org.
2: What else can you find at kodo.org, Axe?
0: You can find the donate
2: button.
3: There we go. Oh, man, like right at the top.
0: Right at the top, between the heart and listen live.
2: Love it.
3: And hopefully, you know what else you can find, Julia Caulfield?
2: What's that, Claybrook?
0: News.
2: Huh.
3: Daily newscasts, off the record, and featured news, and noticias.
1: Yes.
3: Mm-hmm. That's right. We give you news in English and in Espanol, and we even have a different separate toggle button. God bless us. We're trying really hard to get everyone to read and listen to the news in our community.
2: And you can listen or read it. We do have it a print version.
3: Yeah.
2: Yeah. So if
3: reading is your
2: not
3: preference,
2: your thing.
3: Yeah, exactly.
2: You'd rather
3: if
2: read it,
3: you're
2: you
3: at your desk and you can't listen.
2: Mm-hmm.
3: Yeah. You can
0: ¿Cuándo
3: read
0: es la noticias?
1: El próximo lunes.
0: Lunes. Sí. Okay.
3: Sí.
2: Sí.
0: Es importante.
2: Sí. Hey, Claire,
3: don't look at me. I don't know the Spanish.
2: You know what else you can find on the website?
3: Hey, what's that?
2: Merch.
3: Oh, man. You said it. Oh, no.
2: Uh-oh, was I not supposed to say
3: it? Well, you said it, but no, every time we say it, then I get like a couple of emails because people go and find it and they buy merch.
0: Do we have the new shirt available?
3: We do. We have the new Kodo Songbird shirt. Mm. None of us are wearing it today. Axe and I were twinsing yesterday in it.
2: You twinsed on yourself, too, because then you wore it as a sweatshirt later.
3: I did. As we all know, like all of our apparel in our personal closets is Kodo apparel.
2: We're legally not allowed to be in a room without at least one person wearing a piece of Kodo merch.
3: It's kind of bonkers. And at this point, we all dress alike all the time.
0: Mm-hmm. That's kind of weird.
3: It started with Ben. It started with like, Ben does the denim on denim so well. And it's like, man, you realize how classic a look that is? You start to repeat it. Yeah.
2: Canadians know
0: what's
2: up. I've
0: got Kodo shirts from the 90s that they're in a box because they're,
3: you know what?
0: You know, they were deteriorated enough that now they just need to get put in a collage and put behind glass and hung on the wall.
3: I love that. Yep. I have this idea. I want to take some old shirts like that and make like tote bags, you know, for grocery.
2: Yeah.
3: Just reuse them in a way that isn't just throwing them away.
2: Mm-hmm. Well, I think Lucy of the Lucy Show, she has like radio from around the country, I think, and like film fest shirts too that she has turned into like a patchwork.
0: Yeah, she's talented
2: dress
0: that way.
2: Smock.
3: That's cool.
2: Very
3: cool. She's super talented.
0: Kathleen Morgan could turn our shirts into bags.
3: She could. She's, again, speaking of really cool local
0: talented
3: individuals. Yeah, man.
2: Shout out to Kathleen Morgan.
3: Shout out to the community of Telluride. Shout out to the supporters of KOTO, our, you know, all of you from all over.
0: And shout out to Planet Bluegrass for letting us do this.
3: Oh, absolutely.
0: And bring you their music.
3: Yeah, exactly.
2: It's such a fun collaboration. And, we're so lucky to get to be part of it.
3: And so as we're shouting out, I would like to shout out Julie Melrose, who just donated via PayPal. Because here's the thing, guys. If you're so inclined, there's lots of ways that you can contribute to KOTO. Mm-hmm. And PayPal is one. Venmo is one. You can find us as the San Miguel Educational Fund. Mm-hmm. You can find us at KOTO Telluride.
2: You can hand us a check.
3: You can hand us cash.
2: Or cash on the street.
3: On the street. We were giving out cookies in the park, and we Ben had a wad of cash.
2: And then we all gave the cash to Ben because he is our bank.
3: And he's counting it and putting it in the safe as we speak. I seen it.
0: Oh, was it that money that I had took that? Oh,
3: that's right. So thank you to Julie Melrose in Massachusetts who donated via PayPal. Thank you, Julie. Thank you to Jim Hemphill who just went on to KOTO.org. Jim and all the hemp hills out there in Tulsa, Oklahoma.
2: Right.
3: Thank y'all so much for listening to us. And I had one more from overnight. Where'd he go? Where'd he go? Oh, no, I got to find him.
0: Do we know how far away our listeners are?
3: Oh, yeah, that's the other thing I'm going to look up.
0: Okay.
3: I brought the laptop, Axe, so
0: right
3: that we
0: on.
3: Could find these things out.
0: I'm hoping Scandinavia pops up in there again.
2: Oh, we have someone.
3: It would be really. I mean, it is cool to see. I always love seeing Japan, you know. Yeah,
0: There's a Scandinavian band that plays bluegrass, and I can't think of the name of them.
2: I think I've seen them.
0: And I was talking to Amy before the show on Tuesday, and she said she's tried to get them for here because they dress up like Red Knuckles and the Trailblazers.
3: Oh, that is hysterical.
0: And they're Swedes, and they...
2: Oh, maybe
0: they're perfect.
3: Could she get them
0: music
3: on the same year as like a Tim O'Brien year? Like,
0: wouldn't that be something?
3: Yeah, wouldn't that be?
0: They'd have heart attacks and die. Right
3: that would
0: there.
3: Be hilarious.
0: Shout out to Sweden.
3: Double vision. Spanish.
2: There's like a big bluegrass Americana following
0: in Europe.
2: It's true. Yeah, I saw a bluegrass band in Denmark once.
0: Huh?
2: Danish
0: at the Roskilde.
2: No, it was at a tiny little dive bar outside of Odense.
0: Oh, okay,
2: I was visiting a friend. While Claybrook's pulling up where folks are listening from.
3: Yeah, people to thank.
2: Let's also note, as we've mentioned, after East Nash Grass take the main stage at 1:15, as we mentioned, Dom Flemons will be in here talking with Claybrook at 2:30. Then at 3, we have Jake Shomobukuro taking the main stage. I'm excited for that set. He's from Hawaii, which is where my family lives. So I'm excited to see that when he plays the ukulele. At 4:15, as we've mentioned, Rhett Madison is coming into the media tent to chat with Luis. 4:45, Leftover Salmon is taking the main stage. We love them.
0: And there'll probably be a few friends on stage.
2: Ooh, Leftover Salmon and their favorite fry. don't know.
0: Mayor McCheese?
3: Mayor McCheese?
0: The mayor is here.
3: Is the mayor here? Mayor McCheese?
0: He arrived yesterday.
3: Yeah? Really?
2: I don't know what we're talking about.
0: It's,
3: Axe?
0: It's this, it's the Hamburglar, not Hamburglar, it's an old...
3: McDonald's play place.
0: It's a huge plastic hamburger.
2: Oh, yeah.
3: He's got a hamburger head.
2: Yeah.
0: Hamburger head, and it's famous for how it's been filmed and stolen.
2: Yes.
0: People steal it, and then they...
3: It's part of the lore.
2: I do know this.
0: They film it in various acts.
3: You love a band. You love a band with lore.
0: Mm. Yeah. Well, I stole it 1 year.
4: Of course you did.
0: Just because I was told to. Mayor McCheese?
3: Mayor McCheese?
0: The mayor is here.
3: Is the mayor here?
0: He arrived yesterday.
3: Yeah? Really?

0: just because I was told to.
1: Sure. You were just following orders.
0: And I hit it, and I can't remember who told me to do that, but I was in charge of backstage security, and I stole, I stole Mary McCheese.
1: I love that.
0: But those guys, you know, we go way back. Those Telluride goes way back with all of them.
1: Yeah, and, yeah, yeah.
0: So they'll have a lot of guests, I'm sure.
1: That'll be fun.
0: I'm speaking out of turn here because I can't speak to it, but Jake Shimabukuro probably will play with them. He did on Wednesday night for Nightgrass. Who else? Maybe Eli Emmett's here. I don't know. I haven't seen the Emmett's yet. Drew's son. I think his daughter Willow won't be here because she's doing something else this weekend.
2: Eli was here only a couple months ago playing at the Alibi with his band, which is like kind of a soul music band.
0: And I don't think Silas will be here, who's Vince's kid, mm-hmm. Silas Herman.
2: Yeah.
0: Because he's got a gig somewhere on the Front Range, I was told.
2: Oh, really?
0: Yeah.
2: Very cool. All right, let's see.
1: Wait, can we finish the lineup quick?
3: Yeah. Go for it.
1: At 6 p.m., we have Dallahan coming in, talking with Ben in the media tent. They had a really fun set yesterday. 6:30, we have Renee Fleming with Bela Fleck. I think that's going to be a really cool set. Sam Bush was talking about it yesterday as one of the ones he's really looking forward to. At 8:30, it's Shaky Graves taking the main stage, and then we'll, of course, bring you Green Sky Bluegrass at 10:30. So there is a lot of great music coming up all day. Keep your dial tuned, your stream strum.
0: It says leftover salmon set break possible.
1: Mm-hmm.
0: Yeah, at 8 o'clock.
1: I
0: bet Vince shows up.
1: We're working to confirm with them. They were like, can we touch base on day?
0: Yeah.
1: And I said, of course you can.
0: It's hard to get that many people together for anything other than getting on stage.
1: I don't know. I imagine that's hard sometimes.
0: Yes.
1: The herd and cats are like, no, we got to go now.
0: Yes.
1: Claybrook, where are people listening from?
2: All right, so wide view, macro view. People are listening from, in general, Japan.
1: Nice.
2: In general, Southeast Asia, Indonesia, probably Philippines is actually what I'm looking at there. Hawaii.
0: Mahalo.
1: Southeast Alaska.
2: Is that Alaska?
1: Yeah.
2: Okay, because it looks like Canada.
1: Well, same, but different, babes.
0: Could be Southeast Alaska. Ketchikan, if you're out there.
1: I really appreciate, though, that look.
2: Like macro view. Macro
1: my view. The places that my people are.
2: Because God bless, they're not counting Alaska with the lower 48.
1: Because they're like Alaska, Hawaii, not the same as the rest of the United States.
2: Dominantly, most of you are listening to us from the lower 48. And then probably second most listeners out here in Europe. And Axe, you'll be pleased to know we have 1,800 listeners in Sweden.
0: Yes. All right.
1: Wait, can we go down? Is there someone listening from the Canary Islands? Is that
2: Eliza Dunn? Eliza, are you listening from the Canary Islands?
0: Is that where Eliza is?
1: Yeah, she's teaching English. She might be back, or she's almost back.
0: Send us a text.
1: I know, Eliza. If you're the one listening from the Canary Islands,
0: Islas Canarias.
2: I thought.
1: Oh no, it's not. It's a different island.
2: Yeah. Okay, I was gonna say. I thought.
0: Is it Madeira? Funchal.
1: Yeah, Funchal.
0: Yeah, that's Madeira. Beautiful island. Shout out to Madeira. Yeah, I've been there.
2: Listening to us from a beautiful island?
1: I know.
2: Invite us. We'll come.
0: It's a gorgeous island.
2: Looks like we got some Spanish listeners. Looks like we got some.
0: Hola, España.
2: Italian listeners.
1: Yep.
0: Ciao.
2: Couple of Swiss. Few Belgians.
1: Got some Brits.
0: Where in Switzerland does it show? Are they Germans? Schweizerdeutsch? Are they French Swiss or Italian Swiss?
2: Why is it not zooming Zoomland? Wow, it really
1: maybe
2: doesn't
1: want to.
2: Maybe
1: it won't let you go further.
2: I was
1: going
2: to say it does not want to.
0: It looks like it's up
2: from
0: Zurich way.
2: I think it's just Bern.
0: Bern.
2: Hi, Switzerland.
0: That's your people,
2: over
0: Reto.
2: There?
0: Evening
2: over there.
0: 8 hours.
2: Looks like
1: some folks in
2: Germany.
0: We're looking at our streaming map, folks.
1: The visual media makes great audio. We have some folks in Dublin,
2: the former Czech Republic.
1: Mm-hmm.
0: Oh yes, that's a big bluegrass and Celtic music spot. Czech Republic.
2: Couple of hits in Lithuania, and I wonder if they're related to
0: Daiva, right?
2: Who was just over there. A couple of hits over there in the UK, in London especially.

0: especially.
1: We got to go to the stage here. Okay. Thanks for listening, everybody. You're listening to KOTO Telluride and KOOK in Ridgeway.
0: It's Rhett Madison coming to the main stage.
2: She's sung back up with Lord and Kate Nash and folks like that, but her first album was called Pin Up Daddy. She's got a brand new album out, One for Jackie. It's an incredible story and an incredible song. Ladies and gentlemen, for her first time here in Telluride, this beautiful valley, please make welcome Rhett Madison.

Thank you so much. I'm so excited to be here. That first song was called Flea Market. It's on my second record, One for Jackie, which is a lot to do with grief and loss. This next one is called Levi's in the Dresser, a little country breakup song kind of vibe. And yeah, we're just so happy to be here. This is my first Telluride. I've never had such a stunning view from stage, like ever as a performer. So thank you so much for being here bright and early.

Thank you. This is the newest song I just released a few months ago. It's called 11 Wednesdays. It's about picking your ex up at the dentist.

thank you. This next song, I haven't released it yet, but I'm hoping to record more music this year. Eventually get together a record again, but this next song is called Sometimes a Girl Wants a Thrill. It's my attempt at writing like an old school country cheating ballad. Not that I'm for cheating or really have a stance at all, but yeah, I think those are really dramatic songs, so this is my try.

0: Thank you.
1: Yeah, so I'm originally from West Virginia, and my running joke is that I feel like I need to have at least one murder ballad in my set list. So this is my murder ballad. I wrote this song about a man who unfortunately got away with hurting my mom when she was a little girl. But in the world and the universe of the song, he doesn't get away with it because I just go back to the 70s and hunt him down, shoot him, kill him. So, woo-hoo! This song is called One for Jackie, One for Crystal.

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But don't. Okay. I feel like the only way I can introduce this next song is just to say it's about religious trauma and my first time kissing a woman. And happy pride! This is called God is a Woman.

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Oh, thank you. This next song, I'm hoping to record and release also later this year. If you've tuned in for most of the set, you're probably getting a running theme from my catalog this far. It's a lot of death and queerness and sad. I'm really hoping to get happy for album three, except for this next song, which is called Angry at a Dead Man, which you can assume what the song is literally about to be about, so we'll just get into it. We've been joking as a band, like, we're like, wow, what a band to open the beginning of the day, just talk about death and sad stuff. But, you know, everybody else, I think, is going to bring us up, I think, right? Thank you.

Thank you. This next song is Pin Up Daddy, but please give it up again for Nick Campbell on bass. And Paul Taylor on drums. This is Nick and I's first Telluride, but Paul was actually here 13 years ago at Telluride playing with Feist. So welcome back, Paul. This song is about my own fluidity and expression. Sometimes I'm really masculine, sometimes I'm really feminine, sometimes I'm all of it together. It took me a little while to be cool with that, but now I feel really proud of it. And before I sing this song, especially now, I just always like to say that I hope one day we will live in a world where it is safe for people to authentically express themselves. Thank you.

0: Thank you so much.
1: I genuinely think this is the most peaceful festival I've ever gotten to play. So lovely. Thank you for having us. This is just amazing. Thank you. This next song is called, what do I want to say? I wrote this song about all the people you might find yourself in conversation with after you lose a loved one, and it's called Mediums, Therapists, and Sheriffs.

0: Thank you.
1: This next song is about my fear of heights, which you probably got from that last song too, if you're listening to the lyrics. Okay, this is called Skydiving.

Thank you so much. This is our last song for you. Thank you so much for having us today. Again, like, this is a dream come true gig. And yeah, thank you for being so attentive and kind and listening to all the songs of ours today. Give it up again, please, for Nick Campbell on bass. Paul Taylor on drums. Thank you so much to Skip, Mike, Tom, and your whole team for helping us today. Telluride and Amy, we just really appreciate you so much. My name is Rhett Madison, R-E-T-T Madison. I'm on the internet if you'd like to listen to music there. I'm also going to Zoom on a golf cart really soon after this to try to be at the, wherever the merch is happening, I'll sign anything you want. If you're into that too, right after this. Thank you again for listening. And yeah, this last song is called Shame is a River. Thank you.

0: Thank you so much again. I'm Rhett Madison. Oh my gosh. Thank you so much, Telluride. Thank you, y'all. Have a beautiful rest of your festival time, okay? Thank you for having us. Later. Thank you.
1: And we're back in the tent here. We're going to toss in 4 minutes out to Ben with the Troubadours. You're listening to KOTO Telluride and KOOK in Ridgeway. Laura, your mic's hot. Say hello.
2: Oh, howdy, y'all.
1: Good morning, La La Land.
2: Happy Friday, TGIF.
1: Yeah, and Claybrook, you're hot.
3: Put up the blue.
1: Put up the blue. The blue you can't really see because it's dark in here.
3: We need to remark our...
2: Yeah, it's a little dark. Another beautiful day in town, Frank.
1: Gorgeous.
2: I'm so excited.
1: How about that last act?
2: We were just talking about
3: Rhett
2: this
3: Madison,
2: off mic.
3: I think we're all now big, big fans.
2: She just got at least three, if not
3: she
2: thousands.
3: Was fabulous.
2: She just was so wonderful.
1: I was sitting here when she came on and I heard her voice and I'm like, Stevie Nicks.
2: You're like, I got to get out
1: and
2: there.
1: And I went as fast as I can walk to, like, to the poser pit.
2: She had that like rasp and
1: just
2: and
1: a beautiful
2: deep
1: voice.
2: Heart in it. It's so yummy.
1: Well, we've got her coming on at 4:15. And you and Luis.
2: Yeah, Luis is going to take lead on that interview. It's going to be awesome.
3: Nice, man.
1: Well, Luis, your mic's up. There you go. You're hot.
3: So, yeah,
2: probably Luis, more excited after that show.
3: I was going to say, what'd you think having seen her?
4: I thought it was good.
3: Yeah.
4: She definitely did not seem bothered by the altitude, for sure. You could tell.
2: Right?
3: And it's like a hot, dusty wind blowing in her face while she's trying to sing.
2: Not phased.
3: Not phased at all.
2: No.
3: Amazing. Yeah. I'm impressed.
1: Incredible three-piece band, though. Her bass player, I was digging his groove, just laying back there, laying down the bass, and not being obtrusive about it.
3: That's a good band.
1: Yeah, it's a good band.
3: They know who is up front. They know who they're there to showcase, and they're playing their hearts out. Those guys were playing really well. It's hard to play quiet.
2: It is.
3: It's hard to play quiet, especially on drums.
1: See, Claybrook is a drummer, so she knows that.
3: So I know.
1: She's a drummer, probably a bassist. Do you play bass?
3: I'm a multi-hyphenate.
1: Okay.
3: I don't play bass.
1: You're a
3: That's actually the one. That's the one that I don't. Because I could
1: do you play keys?
3: No, I wish. I could plunk
2: you
3: around.
2: Could doink around.
3: I've had to do it in the moment.
1: And drums and sings. Oh, wow.
2: I know. So just a few things in the pocket.
3: I'm just a multi-hyphenate.
1: I mean,
3: and I do on-air work, obviously, very well. Almost like the professionals, right?
1: Almost like the professionals.
3: And what else?
4: The merch.
3: Merch. Yeah, I do merch. I do web. We do it all. We do it all.
2: You're a woman of many talents.
3: I've got my laptop in front of me. I'm looking at our
2: listenership.
3: Who's tuning in?
2: We love it.
3: Shout out all like 8,700 tune-ins from yesterday. We love you guys and everybody that's listening from all over. Earlier we did a somewhat Eurocentric rundown, but let's see who else we got.
1: We've got 25
2: Where's
1: seconds,
2: our strongest Ben. Non-local contingent.
1: If you're listening, Ben, we'll toss to you in 25 seconds.
3: Ben's ready.
1: Sounds
3: our
1: good.
3: International contingent, shout out Japan. You guys,
2: that's so
3: you're clicking in every year over there in Japan. We got looks like Osaka and Tokyo are our two major areas there. Australia, you're also tuned in.
1: And we're going to the studio.
3: All right, we're throwing it to the studio. Talk to you soon.
5: Thanks, you guys. We've got a couple troubadours here in the Koto Studios on North Pine Street. We've got Sarah Morris and Michelle Rayburn. They've got about 7.5 minutes each to do a song and tell us a little bit about themselves. Start with Michelle. Michelle, where are you from?
6: I'm from Dallas, Texas, but I live in Nashville.
5: Currently living in Nashville.
6: Mm-hmm. And don't worry, you're not the first to stumble on my name.
5: No, that's just

0: That's just me. How did you get in the Troubadour contest? That's what I really want to know. How do you get selected for that?
1: I mean, we all applied. This is my second year submitting, and I was really honored to get picked this time. I was in a bluegrass ensemble as a singer at Belmont, so it's such a dream festival
0: and
1: to
0: Belmont
1: get to be at.
0: Is
1: in Nashville, Tennessee.
0: Is a
1: music school, also nursing school.
0: Really? What
1: yes.
0: a combination.
1: I know. I lived with three nursing majors my freshman year, and they would all be in bed by 11, and I would come home at 11. So, yeah.
0: Oh, that's cool. So, you apply for the troubadourship.
1: Yes.
0: Okay, and you get selected.
1: Yes.
0: Does anybody come out and watch you perform?
1: My parents are here, which is really kind of them. But everybody else has just been fun to make friends while I've been here.
0: Yeah.
1: So.
0: I mean, did the anybody from the festival come and watch you, or they watch your audition tape to make that determination if you get in the Troubadour?
1: I believe so. We're
2: just recordings.
1: Just they just listen
2: to
1: recordings.
2: Just listen to our recordings, unless they do deep dives that we don't know about.
1: Yeah.
2: Our submissions are just recorded music.
0: Mm. Yeah. Okay. Just curious.
1: Yeah, that's a good, because I was like, maybe they looked stuff up, or like, I don't know how many people were involved in the screening process. I guess get them here and get the real scoop.
0: Yeah.
1: Yeah.
0: Who's one of your musical idols?
1: Are you familiar with Joy Williams from the Civil Wars?
0: No, but I bet everyone listening is.
1: Yeah, I have no doubt. Are you familiar with Joy Williams? Yeah. She's huge for me. I love her record Front Porch. That's a one I go back to a lot.
0: Okay.
1: Yeah.
0: You want to play something for us?
1: Yeah, I'd love to.
0: Michelle Rayborn.
1: Just making sure I'm in tune. This is called Package Deal. I feel like we have a lot of, I mean, you know about this. I feel like we have a lot of love songs for our partners, but we don't have a lot of love songs for the whole family, and that's what we're signing up for. So this is called Package Deal.

0: Michelle Rayborn, folks. Wow, what a voice.
1: Thank you.
0: That's awesome.
1: Thank
0: That's
1: you so
0: really
1: much.
0: Terrific. We got one more minute. What do you want to tell us about your upbringing, your family?
1: Oh, sure. I have a twin brother.
0: Do you really?
1: Mm-hmm. And my older brother taught me guitar. So I hope one day we can form a family band. But I think my mom would have liked that too much mm-hmm. when we were kids, so yeah. we couldn't give her that. Yeah. That's my answer.
0: All right. Michelle Rayborn from Nashville, Tennessee. Thank you so much for coming in.
1: And glad to be here.
0: You're going to be on the main stage for...
1: We'll be at Elk Park.
0: Elk's Park?
1: I'll be out there on Saturday.
0: Okay. Yeah. What time?
1: And Sarah will be here later today. I'll be there, I believe, at 1:30 tomorrow.
0: 1 o'clock tomorrow.
1: Yeah.
0: Elk's
1: yeah.
0: Park.
2: There's an app for that.
1: Yeah, there's an app for that.
2: Where are we supposed to be and when? There's an app for that.
0: Yeah. Okay. Well, thanks for coming in and sharing your music with us. We really enjoyed that. That was so nice. We've also got Sarah Morris here. Sarah,
2: hello.
0: Hey.
2: How are you?
0: Great. Where are you from, Sarah?
2: I am from Minnesota, just a smidge north of Minneapolis.
0: Mm.
2: You could say Minneapolis, and that wouldn't be a lie. Yeah. A mom, two kids, minivan. That's my package deal. Husband, two dogs.
0: How'd you get involved in music? In performing,
2: it's all I've ever wanted to do.
0: Really?
2: Was sing
0: since you were a little kid.
2: Yep. Except for like a phase where I watched a lot of MTV, so I wanted to be like Cyndi Lauper or Madonna, right. but also a lawyer and maybe president. You know, but eventually I narrowed it down. I moved to Nashville for a little bit after college, and that's where I really fell in love with songwriting and figured out how to play guitar. And then I moved back home, and I've been doing it ever since.
0: Where do you perform?
2: All over the place in Minnesota, and then some in like the region. Mm-hmm. I do some touring through Wisconsin, and I'll try to get out, you know, Illinois, and some like been to Nashville recently and Texas this year and stuff. So try to stay out of trouble, but also, you know, be as home as much as possible because I have teens and they like don't want me around as much. So I need to be around more. Do you know what I mean?
0: Do they think it's cool that mom's a singer-songwriter?
2: Not that they would ever say out loud. I don't right. think so. I mean, it's in some ways all they've ever known. Like, when they were 1 and 4, I was performing but not really pursuing it. And I just kind of looked at them and I was like, I actually want them to see me go for it. And so my music has grown up with them, you know.
0: Yeah.
2: Yeah.
0: So cool. Hey, we're talking to Sarah Morris. She's one of the Troubadour finalists. Play some for us, please.
2: I'll play something for you. So I belong to a prompt-based writing group, and we run in the summer and in the winter, but my birthday is in November, and I usually get an itch to write a prompt song, so I've started asking for my birthday a prompt to write, and this is one of the songs I wrote for my birthday prompt. The prompt was Gravitas.

0: beautiful.
1: Sarah Morris, troubadour finalist here at the Terre Bluegrass Festival.
2: Thank you. I wanted to sing it because I knew it'd be with Michelle, and she's very glowy, and I felt really inspired by
3: her performance yesterday.
2: I was like, if I'm singing just me and Michelle, like, I really, you know, one of the beautiful things about doing something like this is you just fall in love with people and their songs.
1: Yeah.
2: And
3: right back at you.
2: Yeah. So, yeah.
1: Do either of you have albums out or done any recordings?
2: Yeah.
1: You do?
2: Yeah, I put one out in October. That song is on there. Mm. It's got a really great music video that everyone should watch. But,
3: oh, I'm excited.
2: Yeah, the album's called Say Yes.
1: Wow.
2: And I know Michelle has an EP.
3: Yes, she listened to it this morning, which is so kind of her. I put out a record around a little over a year ago called Natural Disaster. It's an EP, and I'll have new singles this year closing it out. So,
1: well, be sure and include KOTO when you do a release. Send out digital or hard copies. We'll,
3: oh my gosh.
1: We'd love to have them on.
2: I got a hard copy on me. Give it to you.
1: Absolutely.
2: No pressure, now we're on air.
3: If you want it, really.
1: No,
2: but I can also do digital.
1: We would love
2: it.
1: We would love it. I'll give you my card.
3: I'll send you digital.
1: Okay.
3: That's really kind of you. Thank you.
1: Oh, well, you know, you're the type of people we want to support. It's excellent, excellent music. Well, thank you. Sarah Morris, Michelle Rayborn, for stopping by. And good luck in the Troubadour contest.
2: Thank you so much.
3: Thanks for having us.
1: All right. And tell us where you're going to be playing tomorrow.
3: I believe 1:30 at Elks Park.
1: Okay.
3: Are you playing tomorrow?
2: Today I'm 2:30 at Elks Park. Tomorrow I'm 1:00, I think, at Mountain Village.
3: Okay.
2: Cool. Yeah, they kind of are putting us everywhere. You can't escape us, especially what's happening.
1: They're omnipresent, folks.
2: Right.
1: All right. We're going to send it back to the park right now. Guys, are you out there?
4: I'm here. How are you doing? You got me, Ben? I'm assuming you do. So I'll just talk a little more. I'll tell you you're listening to KOTO Telluride and KOOK in Ridgeway. And we've got whatever's coming from the stage right now in the background. We're waiting for Dom Flemons and the Traveling Wildfires to come up next. Beautiful hot day in the park again. The NOAA man Chris was just in here saying that we might get some clouds later on just for some cosmic relief from the rays. What else can I tell you? It's 12 o'clock, so at any second now Chris will be hollering from the stage and introducing Dom Flemons and the Traveling Wildfires.

0: what a beautiful afternoon. Hey, Festivorians, how you doing? Feeling all right? Dom Flemons put this project together to reach into the heart of all American roots genres, from bluegrass to folk to country to gospel to blues and string band music. Their shows bring together the music from Dom's Grammy-nominated albums, Black Cowboys and Traveling Wildfire, plus new music written specifically for this project. Originally a founder for the Carolina Chocolate Drops, and this brand new project is just tearing it up all over the planet. Ladies and gentlemen, for their first time in Telluride, please give a huge Telluride Festivarian welcome for Dom Flemons and the Traveling Wildfires.
1: I appreciate it, ladies and gentlemen. It's a pleasure to be back here at the Telluride Bluegrass Festival. It's a real honor to be able to bring the Traveling Wildfires out here. This is our very first performance here. You know, it's been a few years since I've been back, you know. I came in here with my old group, Carolina Chocolate Drops, and we're going to see if we can light up the stage one more time with a little bit of fire. But to start off things, I'm going to play a little harmonica solo. This is one called Brown Skin Girl, and I dedicate this one to D. Ford Bailey, and I also dedicate this to Juneteenth. Happy Juneteenth, everybody.

0: All right. Well, folks, we got a real special Traveling Wildfire show for you. Let me go and introduce the guys. That we're going to have B. Farrow coming out here on the upright bass and the fiddle. Then we're going to have Sule Greg Wilson on the percussion. And then we're going to have Trey Wellington out here on the five-string banjo. Good to see you, gentlemen. Pleasure.
1: Good to see you. Thank you.
0: All right. Well, this first song we're going to do together is a piece that I wrote about a musician by the name of Arnold Schultz, who had a profound impact on bluegrass music when he made no recordings himself, but he spent a lot of time with a young man by the name of Bill Monroe and influenced him with some of the bluesy fiddle licks that he used to do. And so I was asked by the IVMA to write a song about Arnold Schultz. We're going to do it for you now. And last fall, I had the great fortune of being able to play it on the stage of the IVMA to induct Arnold Schultz into the Bluegrass Hall of Fame, the first African-American person to be inducted into the Hall of Fame. And so without further ado, Schultz's Dream. One, two, three, ha!

0: Well, thank you so much, ladies and gentlemen. Now, this very next number here, I'm going to grab Trey Wellington just for a moment. And we're going to do a little piece that I put together to showcase a little bit of that North Carolina Piedmont style. Of course, Trey was born in North Carolina, and you know, I was a transplant to North Carolina for many years. And so we're going to do a little medley of a few songs. Freight Train from Elizabeth Cotton, Railroad Bill from Etta Baker, and a bit of the Cannonball Blues from Leslie Riddle. And Trey was telling me he has a brand new single out here. Trey, what were you telling me?
1: Yeah, go check it out. I got a new single with Sierra Hole out today. Y'all should go check it out. It's called Interlude. And yeah, I'd love for y'all to listen to it. And how you doing, Telluride? So good to be back. Good to see y'all again.
0: All right, and without further ado, we're going to start out on the Piedmont Medley, the Piedmont Picker's Choice. One, two, three.

Well, thank you so much, ladies and gentlemen. Well, I'm going to bring out the other guys here, and we're going to do a little number that is from my most recent record, Traveling Wildfire, on which the band is named after. This is a little country waltz here. I saw a couple of dancers out here. Now, if you got a waltzing partner, come on up. This one goes out to all the men and the women who ever pulled their partner close for a slow dance. One called Slow Dance with You.

Well, thank you so much, ladies and gentlemen. That's going to be our one slow one this time around, probably. But we're going to pick up the tempo on this next one here. We're going to get B. Farrow over here to pick up the fiddle, and we're going to do some string band numbers for you. How's that sound? All right, okay, all right. I heard there were some people that got hyped, but then a couple of people got a little more hyped after that. All right, yeah, man. And so we're going to play this little number. This is an old blues piece that was an English kids' game song. I don't know how it became a blues record for Sonny Boy Williamson, but nevertheless, I liked it enough to make it into a string band number. And so we're going to do a little bit of that string band blues and play for you. Polly put the kettle on, kettle on, kettle on. Polly put the kettle on and boil the tea, because bread and butter's good enough for anybody. 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One, two, mm, mm.

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I know everybody knows this one. 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

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Oh, I love sharing the stage with these guys. Now we're going to give you a little bit of that Grand Ole Opry flavor for just a moment and sing an old Roy Acuff number. This is one called Lonesome Old River Blues.

0: Thank you so much, ladies and gentlemen. Well, we're going to take just a second to feature B. Farrow here on the fiddle. Now, when Farrow and I first started playing together, this is one of the first songs I asked him to learn from the repertoire of the great Howard Armstrong, better known as Louie Bluey. All right, got some fans of Louie Bluey out there. Now, if you've never heard of him before, you can find a movie, a documentary, that is literally called Louie Bluey. That was done by Terry Zwigoff. If you remember Bad Santa, same director. First movie he made was about a black string band musician, Howard Armstrong. And that's Louie Bluey, B-L-U-I-E. Louie Bluey. Yeah. He's his own type of Bad Santa. But and so now we're going to play this little number here. This is one that that Howard recorded very early on with his brothers in a group called the Tennessee Chocolate Drops that recorded on 78. You can see that influenced me in one form or another. And so now let's go ahead with a little bit of the Knox County Stomp. And go ahead, Brian, make sure to knock them down, because Louie Bluey always said you can play it too slow, but you can't never, ever, ever play it too fast. So let's go ahead and see.
1: Don't encourage him. Don't do that. Don't do that. Makes him play it faster every time.

0: All right. Let's go ahead and get Sue Lake Greg Wilson out for a moment here.
1: What are we about to do?
0: All right, let's go ahead and do that now. We're going to do the other side of the coin here, another type of blues number in the fiddle repertoire. This is one that comes from Brookhaven, Mississippi, in a group called the Nations Brothers. And so let's go. Don't worry, we got some banjo. That's why we had Trey come on out again. And so this is a little piece called the Bankhead Blues once we get everybody tuned up. Don't worry about it. How you doing so far out there, everybody? All right. Wonderful. Well, again, it's been just a pleasure of all days to be here on Juneteenth and bring the Traveling Wildfires to Telluride. Now we're going to get Sue Lake Greg Wilson to pull out the washboard here. And we're going to see if we can cut a little groove here on the Bankhead Blues. Right?
1: Yeah, you got it.
0: All right.
1: Are they both off? Oh, was that off the whole time? Oh, I'm sorry, y'all.
0: You were getting some great mic action in there.
1: It's on now. Y'all ready for it?

0: Now that we know that your fiddle has not been on the whole time, give it one round of Knox County Stomp, just so people can hear. One round.
1: Wait, Trey, you want to join? Come on, Trey.
0: We want to get some dance tunes in here, and you know, as Etta Baker said, the fiddle is supposed to lead at times.
1: At times.
0: But we know that you can just cut a rug at least once.
1: This is a dire time.
0: Make a short version, though.
1: This is a dire time.
0: Short time.
1: Are these dire times, folks? Oh, wow. Oh, y'all can hear me in this mic, too? Oh, man. That's not supposed to happen. I usually
0: banjo goes one key at a time. Okay, let's go ahead and rock it.

0: Now, ladies and gentlemen, we're going to pull a specialty instrument out that Sule and I both play. This is an instrument called the rhythm bones. Now, you can't see it up close, but these are short cow rib bones, and Sule has two wood bones in his hands. And, you know, these are held between the fingers, and they make a rhythmic sound, as you'll hear in just a moment. You know, we've got two different types. The bone ones I've got are from a fellow named Stephen Brown and Stephen Gara. And then Sule, yep, and Sule is playing a special set of bones. Again, celebrating Juneteenth, our old friend who's passed and gone, Cliff Irvin, who was from Texas. And he was a cattle rancher that used to just carve his own bones from the natural resources that were around him. And so we're going to go ahead and break into this here. Pharaoh has chosen to play a piece, Kick Up the Devil on a Holiday. 1855, folks.
1: Holiday.
0: It's about contemporary, I think.
1: Yeah, all right. I don't even think I'm in tune. Oh my goodness, y'all hear me? Everything I say on this thing. Is that in tune? No, man, I knocked it way out of tune.
0: You're rocking it a bit
1: banter.
0: Too much.
1: Banter.
0: Banter. Well, at least hit the button. At least hit the button with the tuner on it. Hey, Sule. Here, let's do a little bit of shortening bridge just to show what you can do. Go ahead.
1: Mama, you pick a little shortening bridge. Big up the chicken, big up the head. Mama, gonna cook a little shortening bridge. Mama, little baby loves shortening more. Mama, little baby loves shortening bread. Mama, little baby loves shortening, shortening. 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
0: Let me get one.

0: All right.
1: John Flemings. 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John Flemings.
0: John Flemings. Julie Greg Wilson over there on the rhythm bones. Now we're going to slow it down on this next one more time. You know, get into that Juneteenth spirit, play an old spiritual for you. This is one called We Are Almost Down to the Shore.
2: Take a sip of water.
0: Yep. This is a piece that I learned from a recording from the Library of Congress of a banjo songster by the name of Jimmy Strother. And this is one that goes out to everybody who has a heavy heart today. And I'm going to line it out so you can learn it with us, so it won't be too much heavy lifting. But let's see if we're going to raise our voices and let them ring all through the mountains today. We are almost down to the shore. You know that we are. There are many Goliaths in this world, but we are almost down to the shore, and we won't let them get us.

0: Now the song is called We Are Almost Down to the Shore. And that line's gonna come up quite a few times in this song. And when it does, it's gonna go like this.
1: We are almost down to the shore.
0: Let's go ahead and try that out.
1: We are almost down to the shore.

0: All right. Thank you for singing with us.
1: Thank you, y'all.
0: Now, folks, we got just time for just a few more for you this afternoon that we're coming into. But as you know with Telluride, there's more amazing music on the way. We're just one piece of the puzzle today and through the whole weekend, and it's been a pleasure to be here with y'all, you know? This piece here is one that I wrote a few years back for my album Prospect Hill, the American Songster Omnibus. We'll get there. And so we're going to jump into this one here. This is a piece called Till the Seas Run Dry. We got time for just a couple more for you this time around. Let's see if we can break into this one. See if we can get the Traveling Wildfires to do a few hot solos for you. How's that sound for you? All right, let's go ahead and get it, guys. You got your chord? All right, seems like we're all locked in. Here we go. One, two, one, two, three, ha! Scappity-ba-doo-bee!

Now, ladies and gentlemen, when I came onto this stage 15 years ago, I did this number, Sourwood Mountain. We're going to do one chorus of it right now. Just get a little bit of that old-time sound. Come on, now. One, two. We waiting on the banjo as always. One, two, three, go.

0: Thank you so much, ladies and gentlemen.
1: And thank you. Sending it back to you, Ben.
2: Thanks, Hanks. We're here back at the KOTO Studios, 207 North Pine Street. I want to remind you, you're listening to KOTO Telluride and KOOK Ridgeway. And we've got Ben Suki and Joel of Covenhoven here in the studio. They are the latest iterations of the Troubadour contest. You're Troubadour finalists, is that correct?
3: Yeah.
2: And Ben is from North Dakota.
3: North Dakota, yes.
2: Please tell us more about that. How did you get to... Were you born there?
3: I grew up singing with my family there. My dad's Chuck Suki. He's a North Dakota troubadour, officially. And I kind of went my own way, and my music's a little quirkier. But I've been writing songs for over 30 years.
2: Wow. And Joel, tell us a little bit about yourself.
4: Sure. I'm from Denver. I have this project called Covenhoven, and maybe been doing that like 12 years now, something like that. But yeah, I've been playing all my life, and you know, Dad was really into Bob Dylan, and that's kind of how I got started. Learning Bob Dylan tunes when I was little. Yeah.
2: What's the big prize if you win the Troubadour contest?
3: Well, unfortunately, I got bumped, and so I took sixth. Because they take the top five. So Joel and I actually tied for sixth place.
2: Okay.
3: But the treat is actually being down here and being a part of it. And they're using us a lot, which is, we're very fortunate.
2: You're bouncing all around doing performances.
3: Yeah, singers in the round. This spot right here, you know.
2: Yeah.
3: So
2: that's got to be a great experience for you.
3: My friend says I'm the best songwriter no one's ever heard. I don't know if that's a compliment.
2: All right. Well, why don't you play some for us, Ben? We'll start with Ben.
3: Okay.
2: He's on my left and your right in the listening audience.
3: This is a song called Never Recover, and it's actually about William Shatner when he went to space with Blue Origin. And I was watching his speech, and I got really moved by it. And just, I think a lot of us could use a little macro view where we're looking down at the Earth, and we all live on this island, and you know, maybe it's time everyone stops fighting and stuff, so... This song's called Never Recover, and I used a lot of his quotes in the song purposefully, so...

0: Ben Suki from North Dakota, thank you so much. Hey,
1: thank
0: that was
1: you,
0: wonderful. Do you have a musical hero?
1: A musical hero. Boy, well, you know, I grew up watching my dad and my family, and
0: that counts.
1: Yeah.
0: That counts. That's very cool.
1: But there's explanation of that song I just played on my website too. If there's a drop down box on the menu.
0: And what's the website again?
1: BenSuki.com.
0: Spell Suki for
1: S-U-C-H-Y. It looks like Suchi.
0: Yep.
1: Suki. It means dry in Czech.
0: Oh, cool.
1: So.
0: Nice. All right, let's turn to Joel of Covenhoven. Joel, how you doing today?
2: Great. I'm glad to be here.
0: Yeah. Excellent. Tell us a little bit about yourself.
2: Myself?
0: Yeah.
2: Well, let's see here. What do you want to know?
0: You live in Denver.
2: Yeah.
0: You're with a band called Covenhoven.
2: Covenhoven, yep.
0: And where do you guys typically play?
2: All over the place.
0: Yeah.
2: Tour the U.S., tour Canada. Just got done with Europe.
0: Wow.
2: Yeah. Okay. And do a lot of that. And actually, back here in Telluride on July 10th. So that's coming up.
0: Very good. Yeah. Glad to know that. That's great.
2: Yeah. That'll be a house show, like up in the Heritage Plaza area.
0: Mm-hmm.
2: And that's like open to the public. And yeah.
0: So. Do you get to Telluride often?
2: At least once a year.
0: Yeah.
2: Hopefully more. I love it here, so it's good to try to at least once a year, maybe twice, you know.
0: Yeah.
2: So, yeah.
0: Do you have a song for us?
2: I sure do. Yeah, I'm going to do a very new one that I haven't played yet for you all here in Telluride. This is called Caroline.

cold steel rain. Meet again on an Alberta highway in the whipping wind, brushing me sideways with heaven in the rear view, wondering what I might say if I ever get to. I guess we'll just see which way the weather goes. Watching the cold queen of the winter

shadow in the gloam. The ice in winter, the arrow in the bow. It's how I thought that I could know you, and that I had it all figured. But time has a way of showing you all the turns in the river. So I guess we'll just see which way the water flows. She turned her stern, nodding.

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They always lead to you. They always lead to you. And the weight's been stacking.

0: wild and shining. You hold me truth, miles and miles, still a little further. And all these lines, they always lead to you. They always lead to you. They always lead to you. They always lead.
1: Thank you.
2: That was incredible.
3: Yeah, Joe.
0: Thanks so much.
2: What was the story behind that song?
0: You know, that one started, I was on this tour in Canada, and I had this like wild experience of a really terrifying storm blowing my van all over the place, and like tops of trees were coming down and landing rocks off the cliffs. It was wild, and you know, it stuck with me for a long time, and then I just started writing that song like, you know, 3 or 4 months ago, something like that, and barely got it done for this thing,
4: right?
0: And it just, you know, it just kind of evolved into that, you know, that person that we all have in our lives, that one that is the wild child that, you know, you might not see very often, and you just kind of wish the best for him and hope that your paths will cross again.
4: Do you have a musical hero?
0: You know, maybe Bob Dylan would be at the top of the list. Yeah,
4: right.
0: Yeah, for sure. Yeah, my dad was like maybe the biggest Dylan fan of all time.
4: That's cool.
0: So that rubbed off on me for sure.
4: Ben and Joel, where are you guys going to be the rest of the weekend? So if people want to catch you, where can they go?
3: Tomorrow I play twice up on the Mountain Village. I'm not sure what time. And then I do a Singers in the Round at Elk Park right after that. And it's on the brochure.
4: Okay.
0: Yeah, and I'm... tomorrow at, I think 1:30. Yeah, and that's the In the Round thing. Is that, are we together on that?
3: We might be.
0: Yeah. We should know this by now, but we don't.
4: Do you guys get to travel around and see each other a lot over the weekend? I mean, the Troubadours?
3: Yeah, well, there's been a thread online, email thread, and all us Troubadours are on there. So
4: okay.
3: Kind of started there, and it's the more I get to know these guys, the more comfortable I get. And it's it's really cool.
4: Oh, that's great. Hey, well, thanks you guys for coming by and playing some music for us here at the KOTO.
3: Thank you.
4: We appreciate it, and best of luck to you.
0: Yeah, thanks for having us.
4: All right, we're going to send it back down to the park right now, see how things are going down there.
5: Thank you, Ben. Thanks to the Troubadours you had on as well. I got Luis and Claybrook here. We'll talk you into the next set, which is East Nash Grass. Anybody know anything about East Nash Grass other than I know the 20-somethings are grooving on them?
6: I know that 20-somethings are what?
5: Grooving on them.
6: Grooving on them. Okay. Sorry, I'm trying to get my headphones to work on both sides.
7: Yeah, I can't hear very well
6: either. This is just us being fiddly. I'm going to say East Nash Grass opened up the first... they played at the First Grass show on Wednesday up there in Mountain Village.
5: That's right. They were outside on the plaza.
6: I'm going to say that's about all I know of them.
5: Yeah.
6: Yeah. But I'm still a little bit on a high from that Dom Flemons and Traveling Wildfire show.
5: Good show.
6: Cool show. Very cool. And we should have Dom coming in. Hopefully the whole band. I would love to talk to the whole band. That was me. Thank you. They should be coming into the tent here around 2:30. And we're going to kick it in just a minute to East Nash Grass here on the main stage. And then Jake Shimabukuro. Wow.
5: Shimabukuro.
6: Julia has a much better pronunciation of Jake's name.
5: Shimabukuro.
6: Really excited.
5: What was that
6: for
5: note?
6: All of the lineup today, to be quite honest, looking all the way down both main stage acts and the interviews we have lined up. Rhett Madison, who was amazing on the main stage,
5: incredible,
6: is coming in.
5: Okay,
6: sounds like East Nash Grass is on.
5: Yep, you're listening to KOTO Telluride and KOOK in Ridgeway.

0: Well, we thought we were getting East Nash grass. And just as soon as we start talking, we'll hear Chris from the stage.
1: Yeah.
0: But we were going to give some thank yous real quick.
2: But first, you have to turn up my mic.
0: Well, you were, you were on blue before. Now she's mics. Orange.
2: Now I'm orange. I just decided to move a little closer to Axe.
0: Nice.
2: Our thank yous we want to send out to Glenn Lindzen, Jim Hemphill, Julie Melrose, Larry Dickinson, and Scarlett Garsomke. And thank you, everyone, for listening today. It's pretty cool who all's out there listening and from where.
0: I wonder if that's the Larry Dickinson.
2: It's a Larry Dickinson. I can look up. Where would your Larry Dickinson be from?
0: He's a comedian on Instagram, and it's
2: Doubt it. This is a regular donor.
0: Okay.
2: Let me pull him up here.
0: Oh, yeah. Happy Juneteenth.
2: Oh, I got another one. Michael Zuko. Michael Zuko of Milton, Vermont. You were listening to us, and we thank you for donating to Kodo. Larry is from Elk Grove, California, which I think is Shasta.
0: I bought a car in Elk Grove. It's near Lodi, north of Stockton.
2: Okay. Way far. Okay. Yeah. And Larry's listening. He can't make the pilgrimage, but he says, thank you, Kodo, for broadcasting the Bluegrass Festival.
0: I bet it's hot out there in Elk Grove. It's hot here.
2: Very it might odd, be. Yeah. It's very hot here. But we complain about these things, and it is 80-something here, and we are a little bit closer to the sun. And as Chris Dickinson said, or maybe it was the NOAA guy, someone said yesterday that we're at, like, the peak of the sun's angle towards Earth.
0: We are, because the solstice is tomorrow.
2: It's as close, the sun is as close and as direct on your body as it can be.
0: Mm-hmm.
2: I said Glenn Lindzen. Glenn is listening from Cave Creek, Arizona.
0: Oh,
2: yeah.
0: I've been there.
2: Yeah. And then, let's see, Jim was Tulsa, Oklahoma, and I think Julie Melrose was at Massachusetts.
0: All right. How about the Swedish people? Give us a donation out there. Go to our website.
2: If you're in Japan, and if you're in Australia, and if you're in Sweden or Italy, if you're in...
0: We take yen. We take Australian dollars.
2: If you're outside of the lower 48... Please go to our Facebook or go to kodo.org and just send us a comment. You don't have to donate if you're out of the country.
0: That's true.
2: But, I mean, it's great if you do. Really, just send us a message and tell us where you're listening from, because it's one of the most fun things for all of us is to see on our site traffic, like, where is it all coming from. Shout out, like, Costa Rica. We know you're listening because there's a lot of Telluride folks down that way.
0: Shout out to Cindy O.
2: That's right. Shout out to Cindy O. We talked to her... Talked to her yesterday.
0: I texted her this morning and told her to tune in during Rhett's set. I said, I hope you're listening now.
2: I hope she did.
0: And there's Chris from the stage, so this time we're not lying.
3: The Crucible of East Nashville, their new record, All God's Children. As Jerry Douglas said, folks better hang on. East Nash grass is on the move.

We're so excited to be here. Thank you for being here. We are East Nashgrass. We're going to play some music for you, and it is such an honor. Thank you so much.

Folks, 2025 Ugly Man Fiddle Player of the Year, Matty Denton right there.

0: Is everyone out there being really nice today? We don't want anyone out there being tell you rude to anyone.
1: Folks, we're going to do a song that I think everybody could relate to here. It's a great old number about when you take your family, your entire family, and some yearlings, and you go to Texas, and you almost die, and people you know die, and you know, yearlings die. How many of you guys have done that before?
0: That's our favorite thing to do.

Thank you so much, folks. That one's called The Yearlings. We got anyone from Texas out there? All right. Do your little Texas music.

Thank you so much, folks. That one's called The Yearlings. We got anyone from Texas out there? All right.

0: How about another Texas one?
1: Much more Texas to come. All right.

0: Boise, Arkansas, y'all, on the mandolin, that's Harry Clark.
1: Hello, everyone. You know what? I took one of those big white pills before I got on stage that Corey's doctor said would make me not nervous. So not only am I not nervous, but I can't hardly breathe. So, but I'm hanging in there, folks. I had plenty of black coffee this morning, and don't worry, my lungs are fine. I've smoked plenty of cigarettes, so I've hardened up for this big mountain city. How about it for this festival? Oh, my goodness. Never have seen the likes of someone like this banjo player over here, folks, who needs no introduction. So this next song we're going to do is one that Maddie over here loves to do so much.
2: It's called...
3: What?
1: I didn't mean... I'm sorry. I hurt his feelings, folks. From Lithia, Florida. His mom and dad are here. That's Corey Walker on the banjo!
2: Thank you.
1: We're going to let Frank come around here, folks. How about it for Frank Carter on the guitar right here?

0: Thank you so much. Is there any chance to get a little more game from the mandolin? Just not hearing much up here. Thank you very much. Sounds great.
1: Oh, that's my favorite thing to hear, folks. Can't get enough of people saying more mando. Folks, I've seen you out there in your Smith sunglasses and your rope flat bill hat and your UVA protecting shirts. I know we got some Fisher folks out there. I see ya. I see ya. We're gonna do one about a fish just for you guys.

0: Yeah, Harry.
1: All right. What's up? We need medical help over here, folks, right away. Over here, right up close to the crowd in the main area here.
0: Need some medical help. They're on their way.
1: On their way. Wonderful.
0: Are they good? We should maybe wait.
1: We're just going to wait this out with y'all.
0: Drink lots of water, folks.
1: Hey, thank you all for letting us know. They're up. Everyone's good, right? Yeah, all right. Good job, everyone. You did the right thing.
2: Yeah.
3: Great teamwork awesome. Here at Telluride Bluegrass Festival. Yeah.
0: Little mountain girls,
3: Frank,
0: eh?
3: Frank, right here at
0: Hey, let's blaze it, eh? Let's burn it.

0: Frank Carter right there, y'all.
1: Thank you very much.
2: Please make welcome on the bass, it's Mr. Carter Eddie.
0: And his parents are here too. Yeah. So cool.
3: Yeah, Carter.
0: Yeah, Carter.

0: Just this view takes your breath away, but also maybe a little elevation and things. Hey, we've got merch, wherever the merch is. Y'all probably know that away. Very good. We've got some East Nashgrass merch. You can take that home with you. Let's see. Up there running sound for us is the wonderful Eli Durham back there, along with the amazing crew of the Telluride Bluegrass Festival. We got some more music for y'all. Thanks so much for being here at the 1:15 p.m. East Nashgrass set.
1: Folks, it's a very special holiday on Sunday, and it is Father's Day. That's right. That's right. So we're going to send this to all those dads out there.
2: No, Harry. Harry, I want you to sing this for my dad.
1: I'm going to sing this right to David Walker. And look you in the eyes while I do it.
2: Thank you so much, Harry.
1: I'm also going to sing a little bit to Mike Bubb over here, just because
2: he is a dad.
1: He's a big Nashville dad.

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Folks, we're going to get Maddie to sing a song now. Do we love Maddie?

0: Thank you so much. Thank you. At this point in the show, it is our extreme honor and pleasure to bring out one of the co-writers of that song and an original member and founding member of East Nash Grass, James Key.
1: Hello, everybody. Welcome, welcome, man. Is this an awesome band or what, y'all? James, when did you get here? I just rolled in. I've been assisting this guy with this excavator on the side of this hill over here. I was so impressed that I had to go lend him a hand. I believe you. How about a great big hand for that guy and his fortitude to get up on that slope? How do you do that? It really is a privilege, as Maddie said. This was always a dream of ours to get to play this festival, so it's my distinct honor to be here with you folks today. So thank y'all.
0: Yeah, James. James Key, everybody. Thank y'all. He's going to render us a few.
1: Appreciate that.
2: Great, James Key.
1: We're going to do some songs off our last album.

0: Folks, we're going to get James Z. James Key over here.
1: Thank
0: to
1: you.
0: Sing another one.
1: Yeah. Appreciate that. Yeah. Yeah, what an honor, seriously, to be here.

0: For it's hard to be sure in such a short time. Well, this has been a thrill. It's been such a fun. I've been with this band for a really long time, and stepped down earlier this year, so it was really nice for them to be able to ask me to come up. And it's like they say, the bluegrass musicians are just like old racehorses, and after this set, they're going to take me out back and shoot me. They've got a special white blanket, and I was honored to get to go out this way, especially with my son Eli on the soundboard and Frank's son on bass over here. Look at that. Our kids have grown up.
1: It's crazy.
2: They're getting so big.
0: Hard to believe.

Thank you so much, folks. Frank Carnarishi on the guitar right there. Matty Denton on the fiddle. Carter Eddy on the bass. Corey Walker on the banjo. James Allen Key on the guitar and singing for you, folks. My name is Harry Clark, and we're East Nash Grass, and we've had a great time, and we'll see you.

0: Thank you.
1: Hello, folks, and welcome back to the 53rd Annual Telluride Bluegrass Festival. I am Claybrook Penn, and I am incredibly delighted to be joined right now by Dom Flemons of Dom Flemons and the Traveling Wildfires. You're also of your own solo career. You have an album from a couple years ago named Black Cowboys that was fabulous. And, of course, founding member of Carolina Chocolate Drops. Welcome, Dom.
2: Yeah, glad to be here. It's really wonderful to be on the show with you.
1: Yeah. And you're a bit of a, you're not just an American songster. You're a radio man yourself.
2: Yep. You know, I got my radio show, American Songster Radio, on WSM in Nashville, Tennessee. My wife, Ania, and I, we host a show, and we're in our seventh season, if you can believe that.
1: I love that. Do y'all syndicate? Can we pick you up on KOTF?
2: You should be able
1: okay,
2: to.
1: Okay, all right. We're going to find out how.
2: Wonderful, wonderful.
1: Tell me a little bit about, actually, that podcast and making it with your wife, and what kind of music are you guys concentrating on and trying to bring to the forefront?
2: Well, you know, we do all music episodes. Our most recent episode, we decided to do sort of a influences of the Traveling Wildfires. Yo, Chris Thiele, hey!
1: quick cameo from Chris Thiele.
3: My friend,
4: how are you?
5: I'm doing fantastic, man.
4: Yeah.
5: Well, I had to stop the interview at least a little bit before you had to go.
3: Hi,
1: Chris.
5: Good to see you. I'll catch you a little bit later. Over yonder?
3: Yeah.
5: Okay, great.
3: See you soon.
5: All right.
1: All right.
2: Couldn't help but say hello to Chris Thiele.
1: Thank you for bringing him in. He's hard to get for an interview, I got to tell you.
2: Well, as I was saying with the American Songster Radio Show, we did an episode on the influences of the Traveling Wildfires band. A lot of the music we do is sort of goes through my whole catalog of all of my records. The ones on Smithsonian Folkways, and then my album Prospect Hill, which I did independently. Mm-hmm. And so it was a combination of my songs and then different old-time recordings, mm-hmm, that are a part of sort of this interesting realm of African-American music, where because the music was never marketed as bluegrass, it's never defined as bluegrass.
1: Right.
2: But when you listen to the actual musical elements of several recordings of certain bands, mm-hmm, you can easily put that into the broad umbrella that bluegrass reaches into in
1: absolutely
2: the modern era, you know?
1: So Dom, you did a medley today in your set that was called, that you said, oh, here's our Piedmont medley.
2: Yeah, the Piedmont Picker's Choice.
1: And
2: yeah,
1: exactly. So, fun fact, I'm born in Martinsville, Virginia,
2: right,
1: which
2: on
1: is in the Piedmont of Virginia. And it's a, that music, that Appalachian music, and it's banjo picking, but it's a lot of fiddle playing as well.
2: Mm-hmm, that's right.
1: Hugely influential throughout much of that part of, you know, the Eastern Seaboard.
2: Yes.
1: Goes all the way up and down Appalachia, really.
2: That's right.
1: Yeah.
2: And so as I was getting into string band music, you know, I was also interested in the guitar music that is sort of an interesting offshoot of the blues. It's like a folk music version of the blues.
1: Yeah.
2: And so I was always drawn to that style as well. So in the show, Trey Wellington and I, we do a guitar and banjo sort of, like, it's a duet in many ways, but that particular style of music, which is interesting, usually it's heard as solo music,
1: mm-hmm,
2: but in the tradition, when two pickers will play together, they sort of play off each other. It's
1: mm-hmm
2: not a competition necessarily, and it's not necessarily jazz in terms of improvisation.
1: I was about to say, now that's no, kind of approaching jazz.
2: Exactly, but
1: yeah,
2: you embellish in
1: yeah,
2: certain
1: okay
2: types of ways, and so that's something that we do in the show for that part of it. So there's one piece of American Songster Radio that is about playing records. The other part of it is just over the years I've gotten to meet some wonderful musicians,
1: mm-hmm,
2: some who are well-known names.
1: Oh, yeah.
2: And in the course of knowing people, you start having conversations about things that go outside of the normal realm of a regular interview.
1: Mm-hmm.
2: And so I just wanted to make a show where I would bring friends of mine on, and I'd go into those sort of interesting interviews that go into the deeper folk roots that drive their careers. Like I had Sam Bush on,
1: mm-hmm,
2: a couple of seasons back. It's funny enough, I was at Rocky Grass several years back. He and Del McCurry were doing a duo set together. And he and Del switched out from playing guitar and mandolin to playing fiddle and five-string banjo.
1: Uh-huh.
2: And I'd never heard Sam play fiddle before.
1: Okay, and what a treat.
2: I mean, it's like he plays, of course he's known as a mandolinist, but when you hear him play the fiddle, it's this greasy, bluesy fiddle style. And so it stayed in my mind.
1: Yeah.
2: So on my most recent record, Traveling Wildfire, I ended up having him guest on a song, a version of Bob Dylan's song, Guess I'm Doing Fine.
1: Mm-hmm.
2: And so then I decided to have Sam on the program and talk about fiddle. Like, where did you start fiddle? How did fiddle begin for you? And then what does it mean?
1: Yeah.
2: You know, and he started talking about all these stories about growing up in Kentucky and how his dad was really an advocate for fiddle. And then, you know, as a kid, he's sitting backstage at the Grand Ole Opry with people like Roy Acuff, Fiddlin' Arthur Smith, these legends of old-time fiddling, and Tommy Jackson as well, he mentioned, and just these amazing artists. And for him to light up talking about those early experiences, that's what the show's all about, you know, is really bringing that out for people.
1: That's so cool. Dom, I'm just so impressed with the whole set, how you take these styles, like you're saying, that we think of as bluegrass, but you bring forth, you know, say that Elizabeth Cotton or Etta Baker might be at the root of this, this song or this piece. Of course, I think my favorite thing that you did today was when you and Sule were both playing the bones, and you just kind of threw it, and it was Shortening Bread. You just kind of threw it out on bones, and everyone in the crowd. Actually, to get this crowd to clap on beat, Dom. Oh my God! Happy Juneteenth, thank you, sir.
2: Yeah.
1: You got it to happen.
2: All right, a happy Juneteenth with that.
1: That's right.
2: Well, you know, with things like that, there are so many stories that can be told. There are literal stories with the songs. There's historical anecdotes with the songs,
1: mm-hmm.
2: but then the instruments themselves can tell a story.
1: Yeah.
2: And so, with an instrument like the bones. You know, Sule and I have both learned the bones in completely different fashions. Mm. You know, Sule's from a different generation than me. He has just a different story than I have. But when you get two bones players together and lock into that rhythm, it can be quite amazing as music, and then it's like a visual spectacle on top of it.
1: Absolutely.
2: And so one of the things that has, you know, it's an easy way for the audience to be able to imagine what we're playing. So we could play a lot of complex polyrhythms and just leave it at that.
1: Mm-hmm.
2: And that would be one thing. But for a lot of old-time music, it's very easy for a song like Shortening Bread. We can sing one round of it.
1: Mm-hmm.
2: Then the audience has a sense of where the melody is.
1: Exactly.
2: And then we can embellish and improvise on top of that. Because when you do percussion isn't timekeeping. In the vernacular tradition, it is a rhythmic counterpoint in the same way that melody and harmony are done when people are singing together.
1: Mm-hmm.
2: It's a counterpoint to the other music that's going on. So we are really emphasizing that. For that one, it happened to be funny because, you know,
1: we got your fiddle player. He can come join us as well. Come on in.
2: Come over.
1: Yeah,
2: we got B. Farrow coming in over here. Did you run into Chris Thiel?
1: Oh, and Sule's coming in. Oh, all right.
2: Oh, hey, we got Sule Greg Wilson.
1: Oh, this is a super treat.
2: We were just bad-mouthing you on the radio here, Sule.
0: You were talking smack about me.
2: They were complimenting us.
1: Can you believe it?
0: I can't.
2: Now, they were complimenting us because in our small double bones that we do with Shortening Bread, one of the things that we did, the fact that we were able to get the whole crowd to clap on beat, it was a happy Juneteenth, a resounding happy Juneteenth for everybody here at the radio.
0: That was amazing.
2: Well, I was just telling them a little bit about what we've discussed many times, the counterpoint rhythm for the bones. Maybe you could tell your perspective on that.
0: Oh, okay. The way we do bones is in the African tradition, where it's the same way the banjo, why the banjo is the way it is, that extra, the chanterelle and the banjo functions as a separate musician.
1: Mm-hmm.
0: So when you're playing the bones, as what you would know in Western tradition as counterpoint, from the African traditions, you are playing each one of your brains, half your brain is playing separately.
1: Okay, yeah.
0: And so this hand.
2: And happy Juneteenth for everybody here at the radio.
0: That was amazing.
2: Well, I was just telling them a little bit about what we've discussed many times, the counterpoint rhythm for the bones. Maybe you could tell your perspective on that.
0: Oh, okay. The way we do bones is in the African tradition, where it's the same way the banjo, why the banjo is the way it is. Extra, the chanterelle and the banjo functions as a separate musician.
1: Mm-hmm.
0: So when you're playing the bones, as what you would know in Western tradition as counterpoint, from the African traditions, you are playing

0: something that complements what this hand is doing. And they come together sometimes, and sometimes they're talking to each other.
1: One of the things I enjoyed in y'all's set was how many different percussive voices we got, whether that was from stringed instruments or Sule, whether that was, you know, sort of you're over there doing the thing that I want to be doing, which is playing with everything, a little bit of everything, you know, the tambourine play. I love it when, again, I love it when I see an actual tambourine player, you know, instead of just somebody who's trying so hard, but not on beat. Dom, can you tell me about bringing the Traveling Wildfires together, this group? And we don't have Trey today or with us this afternoon, but why did you specifically choose these particular people to join you today?
2: Well, when I decided to launch a new group, it started off as a small seed. A few years back, I was invited by the International Bluegrass Music Association to do a program called Schultz's Dream to emphasize and expound upon the legacy of Arnold Schultz, him being an influence on Bill Monroe, and as a guitar player being an influence on Kentucky fingerpicking, and without there being literal recordings of Arnold Schultz, I have over the years I've pushed back against the idea that we don't know what he sounded like. Because if we haven't taken a peripheral music that's been recorded throughout the span of time, especially in the modern age, we can come up with some interesting ideas, even if we experiment with them. Mm-hmm. And a lot of my career has been bringing those ideas to the forefront.
1: Absolutely.
2: So that's a lot of the material of what the Traveling Wildfires would be about. Of course, Sule, being the longest-standing member, you know, he goes back to 2004.
1: You're there from the beginning. You're pre-Chocolate Drops. You've been around from the beginning.
2: Yeah, and so Sule, I met him back in 2004 about out in Arizona. He invited me to the Black Banjo Gathering in 2005, ultimately would change my life, and then it would you know, the
3: change the world.
2: It would change the world. Carolina Chocolate Drops would do that.
1: But truly, look at where we are 22 years later from that.
2: Yeah.
1: In terms of understanding and recognition among all of our culture here in America, that banjo is an African instrument that came here and now has been adopted and developed and further grows through American music.
4: We got to get
5: Christina Gaddy's book. Let me get up here. Yeah. There's a little asterisk on that because with you know, Christina Gaddy's talking about it.
2: Her book, The Will of Souls.
5: Will of Souls. That it's not necessarily an African instrument. It's an African American sort of innovation that happened here.
1: It is that common. It's that combination of both. I love that.
0: The instrument is so loved because it is, as I call it, the antenna to the ancestors. Mm-hmm. It is for all the people that were brought over here from Angola and Congo and Mandekan and Akan people. It's reminiscent from all those people from all over of their own traditions, but it is not exclusive to any tradition.
1: I love that.
0: And that's why it is, that's why Dubois called the banjo America's African instrument. And I go even farther saying, you go to Africa, they aren't really African people. They have all those tribes. But the real Africans are us because we are the mix.
1: Yeah, okay.
0: And the banjo is the material culture of that.
1: The banjo is, yeah, a manifestation of that mix, right?
2: That's right, yeah. So it's a derivation, or even Sule says post-African music that developed out of the banjo. So it's musical and philosophical backbone that I cherish his work and the work he does even now in the Traveling Wildfires. That's been, it's been over 20 years now. So, of course, Sule had to be a part of it.
1: Yeah.
2: You know, B. Farrow, I met him at a festival. He was working with a group called the Hackensaw Boys when I met him. And I was looking to have a bass player. But bass players have always been tough for me because they get... I don't want to get too deep into it, but it's always been a tough thing. I play in unconventional style.
1: That's okay. I've dated a lot, and I also kind of don't like the bass players these days. So.
5: Hey, we haven't talked yet.
2: Uh-oh. Be Pharaoh.
1: All right. I am a drummer, is a natural. It's a natural grouping.
5: Off the radio.
1: We'll talk later.
2: And so when I met... Pharaoh over here, he really impressed me with what he was wanting to do with the bass, bringing

0: old-time aesthetics, traditional styles like that of Pops Foster, and then also
1: Milt Hinton.
0: Milt Hinton.
1: He didn't know I was an old-time bass nerd. I love all those guys.
0: And so being able to bring these ideas that are generally relegated to jazz and jazz history and applying it within the world of old-time and bluegrass music, which you... It's implied in many ways. Like, if you listen to early Stanley Brothers, like when I first played him some early Stanley Brothers, and they have those walking bass lines on the Mercury recordings especially, it's an interwoven tradition that also shows you that people are... They're all drawing from a well of music that is out there, whether it's on the radio, whether they're seeing people live, or whether they're learning it from their neighbors... It's all happening at one time. So he impressed me with what he wanted to do. Then he told me he wanted to learn the fiddle. So I put him through a trial by fire where I started teaching him how to play fiddle to my harmonica. And we ended up coming up with the harmonica fiddle duet style that we do it for several songs during the set.
1: I just borrowed a fiddle from a friend.
2: This is kind of blowing my mind. So you're like, you're not really a fiddle player then.
1: I just borrowed it from a friend, brought it on the road. I was like, I was just stopping from the truck. Let's see what happens. Then we went through a song a little bit, and it was like, all right, that's good for tonight. I was like, oh.
0: Tonight.
1: Oh, it was tonight.
2: And so, it's going to keep coming back then. Oh, no.
0: And so after 11 years, you know, he's really... blossomed into having a style that he's fully developed and is pulling out tunes that not the normal tunes in many ways, but really bringing out aspects of those tunes that are quite expansive. So he, and then there's another percussionist that we didn't have with us this time, Dante Pope, and I've been working with Pharaoh recommended Dante to start working with us, so he has his own version of more in the classical drumming setting. And then also he had a year that he was singing with the Fisk Jubilee Singers, so he'll do like a lot of harmony singing with us too. So we get into gospel trio.
2: You almost
0: quartets.
2: Brought us there with what was the down
0: we
2: the
0: almost
2: river?
0: Down to the shore.
2: Yeah, almost down to the shore. Yeah, you almost got us there, man. Yeah. That was like it's not Sunday yet though, so we can't quite hit the gospel. No. Yeah.
0: And then of course Trey, I've admired his work for a while, and because I was putting together that original project I was mentioning, Schultz's Dream, around Arnold Schultz, he was working with the Pinecone organization that was they were partnering with the IBMA when it was in Raleigh.
2: Okay.
0: And so I had been in touch with David Brower, who was running Pinecone at that time. He was telling me about Trey. I got to see some videos of Trey playing, and so I just, you know, cold called Trey and started talking with him, and then we just started working together, and that's been about... He's the one I've worked with for the shortest amount of time, but that's been 4 years in of itself.
2: Wow. Nice.
0: So when bringing together the Traveling Wildfires, I was like, well, these guys all have stuff to do. They got lives. So I wanted to make it somewhat open-ended, and that's why I kept it focused on different parts of my albums so that the repertoire could stay the same, but I also wanted to give them space, and then I also wanted the show to be able to kind of have an ebb and flow within it.
2: Mm-hmm.
0: And so... with that, you know, put together the ideas, and all of a sudden, I have to thank my wife, Ania. She figured out, why don't you just name the group after your album, Traveling Wildfire?
2: Right.
0: And I said, oh, Traveling Wildfires, that can be a fun name. So that's where we got to Don Fleming's and the Traveling Wildfires.
2: It is, and it's evocative. It's evocative, first off, I think, of sort of the American West, right?
0: Mm-hmm.
2: And wildfire is such a... And now even the Southeast is... wildfire is now taking over America. It's evocative of that. It's also evocative of the Traveling Wilburys, the super group with like Bob Dylan and Roy Orbison and those
0: guys.
2: Right. Man. So like you guys, I just really appreciate the musicianship, the intellectualism, and the idea that you're not just up there to show, you're up there to sort of teach, right? You're taking us through, whether it's regional, like that Piedmont medley, it's taking us through this, and again, that's more of a blues, right? It's kind of like you're saying, you hear those instruments, you think, oh, this is a bluegrass song, but then you hear the song, and you hear the structure of it, and the lyrics of it, and you're like, oh, this is kind of a blues tune, you know?
0: Well, it's interesting because now in the modern era, see, there was a certain point when bluegrass was very much relegated as a Anglo-American mm-hmm. style. But coming from the 2020s, Doc loved Mississippi John mm-hmm. Hurt. Elizabeth Cotton was coming Absolutely. To the bluegrass festivals. Etta Baker, any number of musicians, or of course, I got to give a shout out to Dr. Richard Brown, who's the head of the Arnold Schultz Fund, who
2: nice.
0: Helped, who partially funded our first Schultz's Dream project. Mm-hmm. There are folks that have been around, and there are fans of bluegrass that are African American,
2: mm-hmm.
0: but there really hasn't been a space to express that in the literal setting. You know, I know that it's not a dominant part of the community, but I am seeing some wonderful faces out there in the crowd.
2: Absolutely.
0: And it's been beautiful to see after 20 years, people are feeling like they are okay with just embracing that and
2: yeah.
0: coming out. And to be able to be a band that can show that on stage,
2: yeah.
0: where our main proclamation is showing that the music is amazing.
2: Mm-hmm.
0: That's our big proclamation, mm-hmm. ultimately.
2: I love that.
0: And what more powerful way can you do that than to show through the instruments and the songs like that? It's an enduring legacy. And in the bluegrass community, I'm okay with giving people more credit for understanding and tolerance in the modern era than maybe in previous generations, you know.
2: Sure.
0: I'm okay with, I want to push that forward
2: yeah.
0: so that we can say that, yeah, we got friends all over the place. Like that, Chris Thiele, you know, we've played together many times.
2: Yeah.
0: There's no problem
3: Chris
0: between
3: Thiele,
0: Chris and
3: I'm looking for you.
2: I can't
0: you
2: get over the...
0: You like 2 minutes.
3: I know.
0: You just walked
3: I know.
0: Out and
2: Tom
0: walked
2: just
0: in.
2: Pulled him in. Like, we've tried for weeks now.
3: I'm going to find you, Thiele. We got to talk.
0: But some thoughts on the subject there, Sule, just in
2: yeah.
0: general. I just wanted to say, did you have some thoughts on the subject here? Because you've been in the game for a while with it.
4: Yeah. Well, in the past, people, it was... Culture was used as power.
2: Mm-hmm.
4: And now people are growing up en masse in our respective segments of American culture to allow people to realize that you can share and still hold.
2: Yeah. Oh, two things can exist
4: yes.
2: at once.
4: Yeah.
2: Sule, I'm really, really pleased that you came because when I was researching Dom a little bit, and I've requested this interview because I'm a bit of a fan. Going back to the Chocolate Drops days, but Dom, your American Songster album, I really loved, and all the stuff that you do kind of swinging through the Southwest and getting, there's indigenous tradition in some of the music you're producing. There's, and as you say, we've at this point extensively discussed the mixing of especially white and black music coming across America. But Sule, you have been here since the ground floor of Dom Flemons. What do you still have to pass along to Dom?
3: Well,
2: let's get ready.
4: Well, even though he is a master of the way he plays the bones,
2: mm-hmm.
4: and I really love playing bones with him because we played
2: bit of a showman.
4: And
2: both
4: but no,
2: of
4: but the,
2: you.
4: It's the thing is, we use different techniques.
2: Oh,
4: we
2: yeah.
4: use different grips to play the bones. This is part of the fun of the whole thing. But he is not yet, and even though he is a great snare player, you know, going back to his marching band days. No, he's good with that.
2: Oh, okay, good.
4: But he has yet to embrace the tambourine.
2: It is so hard. And Sule,
0: it's so hard.
2: Your playing of the tambourine today is masterful. From one player to another, just know that I'm like the one person out in that audience was like, man, he's really nailing it. I was giving you guys funk face, like funk stank face just for your tambourine
3: play. I got to say, what's gorgeous about Sule playing the tambourine is like it comes from the pandeiro tradition.
2: Yes. Yes.
3: And that's like Brazilian. And having that up here is like
4: yes.
3: that sort of cross-cultural. Cultural communication or in culture, that black American yeah. experience.
4: That's true. I was switching sound. Back and forth between pandero technique
2: mm-hmm.
4: and gospel
2: and
4: technique.
2: And the gospel mm-hmm. technique.
4: I was
2: exactly.
4: going back and forth between the two. You're right.
0: Yeah, and see, and these two musicians right here, they do two instruments I've wanted to play, but I've never been able to do it. Of course, the tambourine. Again, even though it looks like you could play the tambourine if you pick it up,
2: nope.
0: Nobody can just play the tambourine. And every time I've picked one up, it sounds awful. It just sounds like someone falling down the stairs when I play. Same thing with the fiddle. It's the one instrument I never could figure out. I could never get the bow on the fiddle to make a good tone, ever. And that's like, you know, that's the key to all of it. So both these musicians, they have my respect because of that.
1: I mean, I just sounded bad for a long time, and people tolerate it.
0: I covered it up with harmonica.
2: That's what we all do, right? Fake it till you make it.
0: Yeah.
2: Guys, we really only have a couple minutes. I wish I could keep talking to y'all forever. This is just the best. But we only have a couple minutes left. Dom, off mic earlier, you teased that there may be recordings in the future.
0: Yeah, there are some really exciting things on the make. With Smithsonian Folkways, who I've put two albums out with them previous, and there's going to be some new stuff on the way. Just make sure to check out theamericansongster.com. We'll be announcing about those new things, and there are some things on stage that might be showing up when that announcement comes on. It comes up.
1: Mm-hmm. That's a teaser.
2: That is a teaser, right?
4: And of course, are you familiar with my book, The Drummer's Path?
2: And now I need to. I'm going to write it down.
0: Oh, yep.
2: No.
4: The Drummer's Path, moving... Let me get in close. The Drummer's Path, Moving the Spirit with Ritual and Traditional Drumming. 1992 that came out, and of course, an accompanying CD. But as of Juneteenth, my seventh book, Rhythm and Spirit, African Wisdom for Universal Connection, the e-book is out on Lulu, and of course, the Amazon is still perusing the hard copy right now.
2: Sule, this is such a good... I literally just wrote it down. Because I am one of these people, and I think you guys are too. Percussion is the thing that brings us all together. It's the first thing we have in our developing brains. So if we stick with it, it keeps us all together forever. Mm-hmm. And on that note, we have to send it back to the stage.
0: All right.
2: Dom Flemons and the Traveling Wildfires, thank you guys so much for joining us.
4: Thank you so much.
0: It's been a real honor.
2: Fabulous. Really.
5: Peace, Love, and Ukulele, which I think may be my favorite album title of all times. He is a member of the National Council of Arts. His brand new album is called Pop Experience. For his first time here at Telluride, ladies and gentlemen, he's just been nominated along with Sam Bush for the most joyful person on the planet award. That's right, Jake Shimabukuro.
6: Aloha. Thank you so much, Chris. Man, I tell you, it is such an honor to be here. The first time I got to perform on this stage was back in 2004, and I was so fortunate to be with Bela Fleck and the Flecktones, and we got to play right here. And since then, this Telluride Festival has just been such a dear core memory in my heart. So grateful to be here, just to be in this community, and I want to thank you so much for allowing me to share this experience with you. Thank you so much. So I kind of noticed there's a little bit of a classical theme going on, you know, this year. Edgar Meyer, who's always been one of my heroes, and I know Bela and Renee have their set that they're doing a little bit later. So I thought I'd open up with a classical tune and one of my favorites. Here's my interpretation of Schubert's Ave Maria. Thank you so much.

This was probably the best experience I've had playing that song with this background to look at. Wow, what an inspiration. That was incredible. Please welcome to the stage my music partner. We've been touring and making music together for about 8 years. He's playing the electric bass tonight. Please give it up for Jackson Waldhoff. All right. So back in, as Chris Daniels was mentioning, you know, back in 2006, I was very fortunate. Someone had posted a video of me playing this next song. And right around that time, you know, YouTube was starting out. So people started sharing this video. And, you know, if you're one of those individuals that maybe saw this video and shared it with a friend, I sincerely thank you, because it is the reason that I'm here today. So thank you so much. Here's our interpretation of George Harrison's While My Guitar Gently Weeps.

Jackson Wodehoff on electric bass. I want to give a shout out to the Leftover Salmon. They were kind enough to invite me for the pre-show concert on Wednesday night. You know, coming from Honolulu, Hawaii, this is the altitude is a little different. I have to admit. I got to share the stage with Leftover Salmon, and we did one of my favorite Jeff Beck tunes. This is a song that Jackson and I got to record with the legendary Mick Fleetwood on drums. We did a blues record together, and we even got the great Sonny Landreth to play some on it as well. But we like to do this song for you. This has always been one of my favorites. Here's our interpretation of Jeff Beck's and Stevie Wonder's 'Cause We've Ended As Lovers.

Thank you so much. So I was 4 years old when my mom sat me down and taught me a few chords on the ukulele. You know, she played when she was a teenager. So for me, I still remember the first time I picked it up, you know, and played my first chord. I just fell in love with this instrument. And growing up in Hawaii, I was so fortunate because there were so many great pioneers of this instrument. You know, everyone from Eddie Kamai to Ota San, Israel Kamakavivo Ole, you know, Peter Moon, Jesse Kalima, Gordon Mark, Troy Fernandez, Kelly Boy Dillingham. I mean, the list goes on and on and on, you know, and so I'm so grateful that there was such all these virtuosos, you know, that paved the way for all of us. And that's how I feel about the Telluride Bluegrass Festival here. You know, yesterday seeing the Telluride house band up here, I mean, those are all my heroes, you know. I mean, these are all the pioneers that, like, took the road less traveled, you know, and truly pushed the boundaries of those instruments. And it reminds us that it's not the instruments that hold us back, but it's truly our imagination. And the musicians up here, I mean, just incredible. They are the goats of the goats, you know. So so I'd like to do a song here that kind of honors the pioneers of this instrument, the ukulele. And this is a song called Kavika, which was inspired by the last king of Hawaii, who is King David Kalakaua. Kavika means David in Hawaiian. And this has always been one of my favorite traditional songs, traditional Hawaiian songs. And I always tell people it's kind of like the stairway to heaven of traditional Hawaiian music, you know? Because this was a song that we all wanted to learn the intro to on the ukulele. But here is Kavika.

Mahalo. Thank you. So, after that video went viral, I was very fortunate because Mac McNally and Jimmy Buffett invited me to go out on the road with them and made me an official Corey for band member. And, you know, I was always so grateful, you know, because Jimmy introduced me to so many wonderful people in this industry and so many amazing musicians. And Jimmy was a big fan of the Grateful Dead. And that was one of my favorite parts in the show. You know, he would get up on the mic and he would say, I love it when I look out there and I see parrot heads and dead heads coming together. And that was our cue to launch into the Grateful Dead tribute. So I thought we'd do a little tribute for all the parrot heads and the dead heads. Back in the day, I remember hearing an album by David Grisman and Jerry Garcia that blew my mind. I mean, they did several albums together, but this one was always one of my favorites that they did. And so the first half of this is going to be Jimmy's iconic Margaritaville, and the second half is going to be the Grateful Dead's Friend of the Devil.

legend. Mr. Sam Bush's album, Howling at the Moon, you know, really changed my life. When I was in high school, I listened to that and I just wanted to be his right hand, you know. He's just the greatest. And I can't believe he agreed to come in and share a couple songs with us tonight. So just the most generous human being, truly. We'll do we're going to do one more. This is a kind of just a 12-bar blues shuffle called the Kula Blues. But as you probably know, a lot of times with these collaborations, we don't always get a chance to rehearse any of the songs. So, but these guys, they can improvise and play over anything and just make magic happen. So, we got some people from Hawaii here. Right on. All right, let's do it.

0: the legend, Mr. Sam Bush. Woo! How cool is that?
1: Oh, Sam has just been an extraordinary mentor and just role model and just an incredible inspiration, you know, for so many of us. And what an honor to have him up here with us, man. That was crazy. Oh, my goodness. So, you know, these moments are so special. I was thinking about this while I was watching Sam Bush and, you know, the Telluride house band up here. There's a phrase that my grandmother taught, well, actually that I learned while I was touring in Japan one year. And it's a word that means once in a lifetime. But it has to do with people sharing and coming together and sharing an experience. And just taking a moment, you know, to recognize that this moment, like this stuff, everything that happens will never be repeated. Not in the exact same way. I mean, we are experiencing what we are experiencing only once in our lifetime. And that's this moment right now. And when I think about that, you know, it always, it's such a great reminder for me, you know, to be more present and most of all to be more grateful. So this next song was inspired by this thought, and it's a song entitled Ichigo Ichie, which is the Japanese word for once in a lifetime. We'd like to dedicate this to all of you. Thank you so much for allowing us to share this moment together. Stuff, everything that happens will never be repeated. Not in the exact same way. I mean, we are experiencing what we are experiencing only once in our lifetime. And that's this moment right now. And when I think about that, you know, it always, it's such a great reminder for me, you know, to be more present and most of all to be more grateful. So this next song was inspired by this thought, and it's a song entitled Ichigo Ichie, which is the Japanese word for once in a lifetime. We'd like to dedicate this to all of you. Thank you so much for...

0: Jackson Wardoff on the bass.
1: So I had a, when I was a kid, I had this crazy dream that two of my childhood heroes got together one day, and it was Bruce Lee and Eddie Van Halen. And they decided to write a song for the ukulele. So that was kind of the story behind this. But this is a song entitled Dragon, and it goes a little something like this.

I want to take a moment right now just to acknowledge all of the volunteers of the festival that are just working so hard. Some of them come, you know, every year, and it's so wonderful. They bring so much positivity, so much aloha, as we would say in Hawaii, to this festival. All the security, the catering staff, all the drivers, the whole production crew. I mean, everyone is so, takes so much pride in what they do and how they serve this community. And it truly is an honor to be a part of this. So thank you so much. You know, I growing up in Hawaii, one of my favorite instruments, you know, of course, was the Hawaiian lap steel guitar, you know, which was a true indigenous instrument to Hawaii. And I remember hearing Jerry Douglas talk about this in an interview years ago, but there was a man named Joseph Kekuku, who was born and raised on Oahu, lived on the North Shore in Laie. But one day he had the idea to take a guitar. This was back in 1885. He took a guitar, put it on its back, and he took a smooth metal bar, and for the first time, he made this sound. Joseph Kekuku was the inventor of the Hawaiian lap steel guitar. And, you know, when I think about it, you know, coming to the first time, like I said, when I came here for the first time in 2004 with Bela Fleck and the Flecktones, you know, hearing this instrument, you know, that has always been synonymous with traditional Hawaiian music, but hearing it in Americana music, country music, bluegrass, you know, even rock and roll. Like, first time I heard, you know, Pink Floyd's Dark Side of the Moon, I was like, oh my gosh, David Gilmour's playing a Hawaiian lap steel guitar, what? You know, it blew my mind. So to be here, hearing Jerry Douglas last night rip those solos, oh my goodness. And, you know, Derek Trucks last night, is incredible. So I wanted to do a little tribute to Uncle Joseph Kekuku, and this is a song called The Legend of Joseph Kekuku. And when I wrote this song, it was supposed to kind of help tell the story of how the sound of the lap steel, you know, kind of influenced, you know, modern music. So this is a song that I hope you all enjoy, and it goes something like this.

Thank you so much. I think we got time for one more song, but just again, just want to express our gratitude for the invitation to be here for this year's Telluride Bluegrass Festival. This is Jackson's first time here, right? So I want to give a shout out to our two invisible band members who aren't on stage with us. But without them, none of this would be possible. I want to acknowledge Junebug, who's out here with us. He's taking care of the merch. He's our merch manager. And our tour manager and front of house engineer. Please give it up for Brett Lynn, who's also from Colorado. Grew up in Loveland. I always like to share that with this song here. Ever since I saw the movie Wayne's World, I thought someday I want to play this on the ukulele. So here's our interpretation of Queen's Bohemian Rhapsody. Sometimes this turns into an epic sing-along, so we'll see what happens today. But once again, thank you so much. I know we have a lot of kids here today as well, and I just want to say to all the kids, you know, find your passion, find something that you love. You know, for us, it was music, but you may have a passion for photography. Maybe it's cooking, maybe it's writing, you know, whatever it is that you want to do. I just want to encourage you to study, practice. And all the kids listening, I just want to say, and always remember to say no to drugs. You know, we've been drug-free our whole lives. You don't need drugs, all right, guys? Thank you. Here's our interpretation of Queen's Bohemian Rhapsody.

0: Hello, Coda listeners. You are in tune with KOTO, KOOK. We are live in the tent right now with Rhett Madison. Oh, let me pull you up. Here we go. Rhett had an amazing opening set today at 10:45, if you were so lucky to hear it. It was kind of the talk of the tent immediately after. We were all just like gushing about what an amazing, how we all were drawn right out. We had to hear where this voice was coming from. And we're so lucky to have you with us. Thanks for joining us.
1: Thank you so much for having me. I'm so excited to be here.
2: Yeah, it was definitely a really good performance. I guess let's jump right into some questions, if you don't mind.
1: Yeah, of course.
2: How did you get started with music, I guess? Like, what was the thing that made you, I want to pick up a guitar and start playing it?
1: Totally. I mean, that's such a great question. Honestly, the reason I think I really got into music was through my mom. My mom heard me singing around the house as a little girl and was like, I think she should be in voice lessons. And my mom was the first person who I think kind of recognized that and was super encouraging and found a way for me to take vocal lessons as a little girl. And that's kind of how I got started.
0: When you were singing around the house, what kind of music are we talking about? Like, what music was your mom hearing? Or was it stuff that she was playing for you? Or, yeah, what were those early influences?
1: Well, yeah, that's, I have two answers for that. I actually, what's funny is, like, I think I was pretty young. Like, I might have been as young as 4 or 5 in the voice lesson. So at this point, I'm like, I have no idea what my mom was probably hearing me sing. I probably was just, like, singing, you know what I mean? Just being like, la, la, la.
0: Just
1: I have
0: riffing.
1: No idea. Yeah,
0: yeah,
1: just for me. I don't really know.
0: Freestyling.
1: But my mom's taste in music is a massive influence on me. She raised me on Fleetwood Mac and Prince and Yusuf Cat Stevens. So, like, you know, I, like, for example, like, Stevie Nicks is, like, somebody I just, like, idolize so much as a vocalist and a musician, and so much of that is because of my mom and her music taste.
0: That was a name that came up a lot while your set was happening.
1: Oh,
0: and we were all sitting in the tent. We're like, Stevie Nicks? Yeah, Louise, you too.
2: She does sound a
1: little bit like, yeah. Oh, my gosh. Right? That's that. I'm literally going to blush on the mic. That's the best
0: grounded,
1: thing I could hear.
0: Rasp, like, earth, but such, like, depth and soul.
1: Thank you.
0: Really,
2: everybody said it, by the way, too.
1: Oh.
2: We were all here, like, oh, this is cool.
1: Thank you.
2: You know, I believe you said this was your first time coming to Telluride. And I wanted to ask you, how did it feel to play in that stage? Like, you know, being surrounded by, you know, all these views and stuff.
1: I mean, it was just like, I was saying to my friends backstage already, like, I have never played a festival that's as beautiful as this one. So just, like, to be on stage and the backdrop of the audience is this beautiful, like, mountain range. I mean, I just kind of, like, felt in awe. It was really hard for me not to just, like, look up at the sky most of the set. I was like, hold on, look back at the audience. But I was just like, oh, the view is amazing. And again, just everyone's been so friendly today, so also just the energy of the audience has been really lovely, like that that reciprocal energy between performer and audience was just so lovely to experience today.
0: It's a really cool dynamic of Telluride Bluegrass, like, specifically, right? Mm-hmm. And with the energy that happens in the campground, there's always this kind of artist attendee, like, integration that happens that's so accessible and special, and it's so cool that you can feel that from the stage.
1: Yeah.
0: It, like, really reverberates throughout the whole weekend.
1: Totally. It seems like community must be very, very important to this festival, and I think we all need a little bit more community, so it was really nice to experience that today.
0: Oh, I'd love to hear that.
2: I also like how, like, it was kind of, it felt personal, because, like, when it would be quiet, some people would say random comments and you would answer to them.
1: Yeah.
2: So it definitely felt more personal that way.
0: Very participatory.
2: Yeah.
0: Oh, I like when that goes well. You know, that can mm-hmm. go either way.
1: Well, especially if people are saying just very kind things, I'm like, well, of course I'll answer that. If you're saying something nice.
0: Thanks. Don't mind if I do.
1: Yeah, thank you.
2: Yeah. Everybody's pretty friendly around here. Of all the songs that you brought to the stage this morning, which one felt the most special or surprising to share with the Telluride crowd?
1: I honestly think my last song, Shame is a River, felt like really free for some reason today for me to sing here. I think there's just like a lot of nature imagery in that song that I used that I was like, oh, this was like maybe the perfect setting. And I'm so glad I got to play it here in this beautiful, like, natural, stunning landscape.
0: In case anyone didn't get to hear you perform it live, can you share a little bit more about what that song's about for you?
1: Yeah.
0: And, like, the writing process behind it?
1: Totally, yeah. Thank you for asking. So, yeah, Shame is a River is a song from my first record, Pen Up Daddy. And I wrote it, I think, both about my own feelings of shame and also empathizing, I think, with my mom's experiences of working through, I think, guilt and shame, specifically around, like, addiction or her journey struggling with mental illness, which there should be no shame around that at all. Right. But, yeah, that song comes from that place where I think there's, I think a lot of her and I think a lot of myself and just kind of that, I don't know, maybe generational trauma kind of stuff. Like, yeah. Something through that is kind of the origin of that song.
0: Thank you so much for sharing that.
1: Yeah, no problem.
2: And, like, what is your favorite song to perform live right now?
1: Right now, I think my favorite song to perform live is a song called 11 Wednesdays. I just released it in March, and I think, I mean, I'm sure there's maybe a lot of songwriters that relate to this. Like, your newest release, I feel like, is always maybe going to be your favorite in the set, because you're like, oh, I haven't played this one as much. Yeah, it's fresh, and, like, I'm still discovering how it feels live. Like, I've really only been touring it maybe this past year. So that one is still pretty exciting for me to get to play live for audiences and discover.
0: And what's that one about?
1: That one.
0: Sorry, I'm really putting you on the spot.
1: No, it's so fun.
0: Give me the book report. I'm here.
1: The book report for that song.
0: Sorry.
1: No, it's okay. Honestly, I wrote that song about picking my ex up from the dentist.
0: Ooh, I love.
1: That's why there's so much dental imagery.
0: That's why we love a backstory.
1: Yeah.
0: Yeah.
1: It's like, I'm talking about gum grafts, the hygienist is involved, tongue thrusting. Like, it's the whole, it's every,
0: storytelling.
1: It's all dental themed.
2: One of the songs that kind of caught my attention was the one that you played that was called God is a Woman. I thought that one had some pretty awesome lyrics in there.
1: Thank
2: and
1: you.
2: Stuff. And I guess one of the things that you also mentioned was, like, that you play some not-so-happy songs.
1: Yeah.
2: So, like, what would it be like to listen to one of the happy songs written by you, maybe?
1: Well, I first think I gotta write it. So that's my running bit, and I've been saying it for years that I'm eventually gonna write a really happy record. At first, I was planning my third record to be happy, and then life happens. And I think I'm starting to turn a corner again, where I think I'm hoping to write something literally hopeful quite soon.
0: You're living in your realness.
1: Yeah, I'm living in my realness. And I think your 20s, like, there's just, like, a lot. You're just, like, figuring yourself out. And I think 30s is going to be maybe my dance floor songs. Maybe country dance.
0: The remix.
1: Yeah.
0: Rhett Madison, the remix. There's something, as we're talking about happiness, if I may, speaking, and just from a really personal stance, of course, but I love, especially in spaces like this, you address kind of queerness and you happy pride, and I think queerness in the bluegrass space isn't something that's, like, really commonly acknowledged necessarily still. I mean, it's coming out, I mean, it's happening more and more. We're hearing things from folks like Sierra Farrell and people addressing this on stage, but it's still so special. Myself as a queer person of another generation, it means so much to me in spaces like this to hear people acknowledge it, to walk into this festival, to see the pride flags, to walk down the street. I'm wondering just what it means to you to bring queer joy into spaces like this and the importance of that, and just how that feels also just from stage to omit that.
1: Well, yeah, I mean, I felt, again, I think I mentioned, I felt so...
0: To emit that. I think I said omit. We're not omitting. We're
1: emitting. Oh, yeah, emitting.
0: We're projecting that.
1: It's radiating joy.
0: I think I got so hyped on Pride that I just, like, lost my words.
1: Oh, that's okay. It's okay. I mean, I trip over my words all the time. Yeah, I mean, I think driving into the festival and seeing all the flags, I immediately just felt more like, okay, I feel like more comfortable to just be, like, candid about this today. And transparently, like, if I am gonna play songs about my queerness, it's like, I feel like I have to address it because the lyrics are pretty, like, hey, this is what we're talking about.
0: It's
1: but
0: so refreshing.
1: It was so nice to do that here today, because I, especially after singing God is Woman, just seeing people stand up and cheer a little bit louder for that, I was like, oh, that's so, what a warm and welcoming reaction. And yeah, it just makes me feel, as I continue to move forward my career, just, like, I'm just going to keep being candid about it and open. Yeah. And we're everywhere, right? It's like, there's people who are queer who love bluegrass. So
0: yeah, we are everywhere.
1: We are everywhere. It's like, I'm going to keep talking about it, because, like, we're all over the place. And a lot of us are writing the music, so we might as well.
0: I love it. And thank you for doing that. I guess I just want to say that. And thank you also to Telluride Bluegrass for, again, this like warmth and the flags and all of this, this yes. signaling of beginning. We love it. And it's artists like you who are carrying that forward. It's thank just really refreshing to see.
1: Oh, thank
0: really
1: you.
0: Excited.
1: Yeah.
2: Yeah. It's all happy stuff around here.
1: Yes.
0: So even if we don't have all the happy songs, you're bringing joy.
2: Yeah.
1: I'm trying to bring joy between the songs is my hope. I try to be joyful between the sad songs. Just inject a little a laughter and levity between the heavy things.
2: So you talked a little bit about like the people that kind of inspire you to, you know, decide to be a musician. Who are you most excited to listen to right now?
1: Wow, okay, two people come to mind immediately. A musician that I'm so just like so amazed by his music and his perspective as a songwriter and his lyricism and honestly everything. I'm a really big fan right now of Bells Larson. He just put out a record in 2025 called Blurring Time, and it's just amazing. He duets himself vocally, like pre-transition, and so it's this really beautiful dichotomy of these songs with his higher voice and his lower voice. It's just so stunning. I highly recommend it. But my favorite song from that record is 514-415, and then my other friend who I just love to listen to is Jensen McRae. Everything she writes, everything she releases, either makes me quite happy, if we want to talk about joy again, or brings me to tears, but in the most cathartic way. So if anyone's listening like, oh, what music should I check out, Bells Larson and Jensen McRae are my two faves right now.
0: Writing it down.
1: Thank you.
2: Yeah, taking notes.
1: That's, yeah, take notes. That's... Spin them. Spin them both.
0: Coming up on Kodo.
1: Yeah.
2: So after the, you know, the Taylor stage, what's next for you guys, I guess?
1: Yeah, I am hoping to start demoing some new music. Again, I put out a single in March called 11 Wednesdays that I think is like the maybe a sonic peek into what I'm hoping to make next, like very heavy in strings and very folk and country influenced. So yeah, hoping to demo some more music, hopefully have another single or two out by this fall, and then I'll be on tour in the fall, September through like November around North America.
2: Cool. Another thing that I usually do when I have to do an interview, I like to go to people's websites.
1: Okay,
2: and
1: cool.
2: When I was there, I saw something very unique that was in your website.
1: Cool.
2: And that was a tarot reading. I hope I'm pronouncing that right.
1: Yeah, tarot reading, tarot cards.
2: Yeah, and I thought that was really cool. And I guess the question that I had for you was, like, do you do one of those readings before you go on stage or trips or anything like that to kind of...
1: To get to pick up a vibe?
2: Yeah.
1: You know what, first of all, I think that's such a fabulous idea. Like, I think that would actually be a really cool backstage ritual because I haven't tried that in my pre-performance ritual yet, as pulling a card. But in my day-to-day life, like if I am having a day where I'm like, okay, I've done my journaling, I've had my tea, and I have the time to kind of get a little woo-woo with it, like I love to pull a card. Maybe sometimes a little too much. Like maybe I need to like let the deck rest. But I am a queer diva who's like, I'm pulling tarot. But my tarot deck is like a dog tarot deck, which... My favorite detail of my dog, again, this is so queer. My favorite detail of my dog tarot deck is that my dog, she doesn't like really chew anything. Like, she's a very well-behaved little dog. Her name is Elbow. But
0: stop.
1: Of all,
0: that's a great name.
1: Yeah, Elbow. But of all things in my apartment that she took a little nibble on when I first got that deck was the dog tarot deck. And I feel like she blessed it.
0: She blessed it.
1: She just took a little nibble, so like her little teeth indents. She's a little Cavalier King Charles Spaniel, very
0: That's
1: tiny.
0: What I was going to ask is, what is Elbow?
1: Little ruby red spaniel. So her little teeth indents are there. So when I go to pull my dog tarot, I'm like, okay, it's been blessed by Miss Elbow. Yeah.
2: That makes it even cooler, honestly. Right.
0: Oh, well, you just said, so what is, if tarot's not part of it, what is your pre-stage ritual?
1: A lot of just warming up and yelling in the bathroom. Cool. I feel like any time at a venue, I always feel bad for the folks that are working because I'm like, they're just going to hear me scream for like 10 minutes. And it is like a proper vocal warm-up, but the way it sounds is like, I won't do it on this mic because that'd be terrible for anybody listening.
0: Lunch.
1: But it's like, ah! You know, but way louder. Ah! Like just a lot of that. And then... I just have some tea, drink a lot of water, and probably take way too long to do a makeup routine that is not that elaborate, is my pre-show ritual.
0: She sounds and looks hydrated, though, I tell you what.
1: Thank you.
0: I think I've heard the youth say that. as a compliment.
1: Oh, it is. Yeah. No, I genuinely appreciate that. I've heard that.
0: You sound and look hydrated.
1: Thank
0: yeah,
1: you.
0: Yeah, that's a thing.
1: I'm chugging that water when I remember.
0: If anyone out there is trying to get hip with it, that's a compliment.
1: Drink water.
0: Yeah, drink your water, especially this weekend. It's hot.
2: Stay hot. Hydrated.
0: Stay yeah. hydrated. Put your SPF. Sorry, Louise.
2: And there's water stations all over the festival.
0: So, yeah, we do have water refill stations. Bring your water bottles into the fest.
1: I love that sustainability. That's awesome.
0: Right?
1: Yeah, that's great. So intentional telly-ride.
2: Mm-hmm. Especially when it's this hot, man. It's too hot.
0: Can I ask an off-book question really quick? I don't know why. I just have this, like, I want to know. What's your go-to karaoke song?
1: Oh, my gosh. That's such a good question.
0: I'm feeling
1: inspired.
0: Oh,
1: my gosh. Okay, I think the last time I did karaoke, which I need to... What's wild as a singer, I feel like I'm not often going to karaoke, but, like... I want to more, but the last time I got like a little tipsy after a show and like went out with the band, I did a duet with my friend to That Don't Impress Me Much, Shania Twain.
0: Let's go.
1: And it was just, I don't know, we just sang it.
0: What's
1: it was
0: your
1: a blast.
0: Favorite part?
1: Could
0: you sing us like a little
1: Oh my gosh. Well, okay, I can sing you the one line because at karaoke historically you have the lyrics. That don't impress me much. That's another diva that my mom adored. Like, I was running around the house listening to those Shania Twain albums as well.
0: All right, you heard it here. A snippet of Shania Twain from Red Magic.
1: Love it. The single you know, line.
0: A few years ago, we have a lip sync contest every year.
1: Cool.
0: Koto does, and we do a radio team.
2: Yep.
0: And one of the medley songs was Shania Twain. And I'm trying to remember. It was
2: was that the last year?
0: Yeah.
2: I didn't do last year.
0: Oh, no. It's yeah. years ago. Yeah. And man, I feel like a woman is what we did.
1: So
0: I'm
1: good.
0: Like, why am I blanking? It's
1: so
0: the heat.
1: Good.
0: But yeah, so we're Shania Twain fans
1: oh,
0: in this
1: wow.
0: house. So
1: how
0: you
1: could
0: really,
1: you not be?
0: Really
1: how could you not be?
0: With the team.
1: Wow. Honor. I'm glad that was the last karaoke song I did.
0: It's perfect.
1: that's a nice little synchronicity.
0: Luis, did you have any other questions?
2: No.
0: I want to make sure that we let the listening audience know how to follow along with you. Like, where can they keep up with what you're doing next? Obviously, a lot of folks are just meeting you for the first time
1: yeah.
0: this weekend, which is so exciting.
1: Hi, y'all. Yeah.
0: They're probably having the same feeling we did. We're like, who is this Stevie Nicks inspired diva?
1: Ah!
0: We love.
1: Thank you.
0: So yeah, how do we keep up with you?
1: Yeah, so I think the best way, I'm on all the streaming services. If you want to follow me on any of those places, my artist name is spelled R-E-T-T, Madison. And yeah, I'm on Instagram, TikTok, all of that. And my handles are all the same, just Rhett Madison, R-E-T-T, Madison.
0: Thank you so much. I do hope that you'll come back to Telluride and hang out with us again. It feels like it's vibing. Like, this is the vibe.
1: I really would love to be
0: We'd
1: back.
0: We'd love to have you
1: this
0: back.
1: This was the best first Telluride I think I could ever have. So thanks for having me.
0: Thanks for coming to Koto.
2: Thank you.
0: And yeah, we'll see you on the other side.
1: Awesome.
0: It's really great to connect.
1: Yeah, thank you.
0: Koto listeners, we'll also see you soon. Coming up next, we have Leftover Salmon at 4:45, and we'll be with you in just a few.

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It's darkest.

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So then I'll

0: Give it up for Vince Herman, everybody. Vince Herman. The one, the only. As far as I know.
1: Crazy times out there. It's so good to be here with all friends and family gathered around, having a good time, feeling high in the mountains, playing music. Yes! Make them troubled times go away.

0: That's right. That's pretty close, but I think it's more like Festival.
1: If you say it loud enough, the Mayor McCheese will come on out here. Do you want to see the Mayor McCheese? Bring out the Mayor. Woohoo! Give it up for the Mayor McCheese. Come on, call the big wheel. This is off our new record.

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Can't believe it. This much fun all the time. The one and only Drew Emmett.

0: Hey, give it up for this fellow from the great state of North Carolina, living in them Colorado mountains, chasing foxes all over the place. Andy Thorne on the five string.
1: Hello, Telluride. It's amazing to see so many good friends out there everywhere we look. It's just the absolute best. 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Well, I figured we didn't have enough salmon-themed songs, so I wrote a little instrumental and named it Salmon Scales. Then later I realized it's kind of more of a roll. Could be salmon roll, little sushi thing, but Salmon Scales, let's give it a go off our new album. Let's Party About It. We're actually going to be back at the merch tent right after this, signing some records. See you guys back there.

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Good day in the kingdom. 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

0: Folks, give it up for the tallest member of the band over here. He's a good-looking fella. Comes from the great state of Virginia. Give it up one time for Jay Starlin on the steel, the piano, the dobro. He's gonna sing one for you. Are there any Boone Creek fans out there?
1: That's way more than usual. Usually it's a zero response. I just figure in the right spot. How's everybody feeling this fine day? Same. All right, we're about ready.

0: 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Boone Creek, everybody.
1: Hey, Starlin. Ha!
0: All right.
2: There's another one off our latest record. This is one we got to do with, I don't know, maybe the current reigning king of bluegrass. I don't know. Talk about Del McCurry. I think Drew wrote this one with singing with Del in mind. Here's one called The Twisted Pie.

Thank you, folks. What do you say we get our buddy Jake on out here to get a little ook out here? Yeah, buddy. Man, it's been a lot of years. I came to my first Telluride in 1985, and there's this thread that runs through it that just remains consistent. But every year, it's brand new, too, and it's an amazing festival. Give it up for the Telluride folks and all the folks who put this on. What an honor to be part of it, I'll tell you that. Yes, indeed. Let's get some.

0: Woo. 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That was hot fire. My mic is echoing. What's going on? How's everybody doing out there? You guys ready?
1: Yeah.
0: Nice.
2: Bring your plates over.
0: There, we have Dallahan here in the Kodo Media tent, and they're just slamming down some food real quick. You guys look ravenous.
2: We got Jack and Kieran.
3: Yeah. Andrew.
2: Andrew.
4: Yeah.
2: Sorry.
0: I'm Kara. Nice to meet you.
2: Yeah. I'm Ben.
4: Ben, lovely to meet you, Ben.
2: Nice to meet you, man. Jack,
3: nice to meet you, buddy.
2: Nice to meet you.
3: Cheers for having us.
2: Well, thanks for coming in. Gosh, I sure enjoyed your set yesterday. That was just a great way to start
3: thanks.
2: Off the Bluegrass Festival. That's amazing.
3: Oh, I need my headphones.
2: All right. So, Dallahan, where does the name come from?
3: So, it's actually... it's a bastardized version of another word, Dullahan, with a U instead of an A. And that was a headless horseman in Irish mythology, so a pre-Christian pagan mythology. It was suggested by Yanni, the original fiddle player. His wife suggested it, and he kind of misheard it.